0: and your will in our lives. Lord, we want this to be a time of consecration, of giving ourselves over to you, Lord. And we do that right now. We submit our lives to you again this morning, Lord, and say, your kingdom come and your will be done in our lives. Amen.
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1: Hallelujah. 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Thank you, Lord. You've been good on this album, Lord. If you've been listening to this album and if you've been touched today, I just want to share this with you right now. Listen.

have to look for a certain denomination or a certain belief and have a certain amount of money to accept Christ as your Savior. And I know nowadays people think that that's corny and it's played out, and a lot of young people not thinking about God or Jesus. But if you want to give your heart to Him right now, it's very simple. All you have to say is, Jesus, I believe You are the Son of God. I believe You died on the cross for me, and I believe that You early Sunday morning got up just for me. And Lord, I want to give my heart to You right now, Lord. 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And by faith, I accept You as my Savior. If you pray that prayer with me right now, God will give you

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2: Recently, we've had a conversation with a group of young professionals in the Middle East. And one of the things we were talking about, they were saying to us that in the business world, it is impossible to tell when somebody's telling the truth or lying. Lying has become so commonplace that you really don't know when the person is telling the truth. And as I listened to this and I asked the question, well, how do you deal with this? How do you live with this? And one lady said, we pray a lot for discernment and wisdom. Had Joshua and the people of Israel prayed for discernment and wisdom, they would not have been snookered by the Gibeonites. Had they prayed for discernment and wisdom, they would have been alert as to the origin and where those people come from and what their intention is. Turn with me to Joshua chapter 9. And just in case you're sitting back there and saying, well, you know, this is just in a distant land. This is just in cultures that do not have the Christian heritage that we have. That doesn't happen here. Let me read to you or tell you about a statistics that in the United States of America, in a four-year period, church-going folks lost $450 million to scam artists who posed as church members. They joined the church. They became part of the church. They spoke the Christian language. They acted the part. And yet, they scammed millions of dollars from Christians and churchgoers. Beloved, it's all around us. Deception is everywhere. It's in the schools, it's in the workplace, and it's even in the church. And a child of God who is eager to be an apostle at school or at work or a neighborhood, they can easily be victim of deceptions. You know why? Because of our love for Christ, because of our love for others, because of the grace of God that is given to us, because of our desire to reach people for Christ, we can become victims of deception. And so, today's message is to challenge you to pray and how to pray against the spirit of deception. You want me to do what? Learn to pray against the spirit of deception. Let me tell you the story in my own words. But before I do that, let's review. The first answer to the question, you want me to do what, is what? Stepping up. Number two, go to the enemy's territory. Number three, cross over the river of your impossibility. Number four, yield to God. Number five, stay with the program. And number six, learn from your failures. And here today, we find the people of God returning from Gilgal, returning from a revival meeting where the Word of God has been preached so powerfully, where they have recommitted themselves to the Lord, where they have rededicated themselves to obedience to the Word of God, where they have been celebrating their victory over Ai. At last, they were on spiritual high. Watch out! Always watch out for the times immediately after spiritual victory. Especially during those times immediately after a great blessing from the hand of God. Watch out, because these are Satan's opportune time to scam you and to get you to fall. Whenever you think that you've made it, watch out. That is the time when you are most vulnerable to Satan's deception and his schemes and his wild schemes. And so they celebrated victory. They rededicated themselves to the cause of evangelism. They recommitted themselves to speak for Christ in their schools and their neighborhood. They have reaffirmed their call to be an apostle in school and at work and neighborhood, wherever they may go. But when you do that, listen to me, when you do that, don't be surprised that the enemy and the opposition and the deception will go after you with vengeance. Don't be surprised. The Bible said that when Jesus began his messianic ministry of preaching the kingdom of God, of healing the sick, of raising the dead, of casting out demons, there were three groups who are normally at enmity with each other. They hated each other. They fought with each other. And yet they got united in opposition toward Jesus. There were the Pharisees, the Herodians, and the Sadducees. So a friend of mine in Australia used to call them, they are sad, you see. Listen to me, when you become serious about exercising your apostleship, when you become serious about claiming your workplace for Christ, when you become serious about claiming your school for Christ, when you become serious about being a missionary in your mission field where God has placed you, that is the time when plots against you are going to thicken, when plots against you will begin to take place. That is the time when Satan will work overtime to get you to fall. That is the time when others will do all they can to get you discouraged. That's the time when all of hell will break loose. Even some believers will discourage you. And that is why you must know how to pray. How to pray against deception and deceivers. Now let me tell you the story. It's really very simple. The Gibeonites lived next door. I mean, they're next door neighbors. They're right close by. But they got some old clothes, worn out, torn, mended clothes, and they pretended to have come a long way. They had some dried up, moldy food. They had patched and parched wine skin, and they're even wearing worn out sandals. And they said, oh, your servants came from a long, long distance. Why did they have to go to all this trouble to do this? Why did they have to go to this trouble of cooking up this scheme, this diabolical scheme? Why? Why didn't they just say, hey, we make a covenant with us. We come here to serve you, just do. Good question. I want to tell you why. Very simply, these Gibeonites, they knew the Bible. They knew the Bible. They knew that in the book of Deuteronomy chapter 20, verses 10 to 15, it says that when you go in there, wipe out the Canaanites, but make covenant with those who are far away. They knew the Bible.

Jesus is the only way. Why are you judging people who prefer immoral lifestyle? Why are you judging people who have different sexual preferences? Why? They quote the Bible wrongly. They take it out of context in order to deceive, in order to intimidate. And the Bible said that when Jesus encountered the Samaritan woman, she began to use the Bible. She was using theological arguments. If you're looking for a method of sharing Christ with others, you cannot get better than John chapter 4, where Jesus encountered with the Samaritan woman. It's amazing, amazing. Just read it with that in mind. Because she was trying to derail him, trying to divert his attention, trying to give him some red herring, as most people try to do, but he would not fall for it. She said, "Well, the Samaritans don't have any dealing with the Jews." He let that pass. She said, "Well, the tradition said," he ignored that. She said, "We have two different belief systems." He let that pass. And Jesus would not fall for this red herring, for this diversion. And he kept on boring in and boring in and boring in at her need, her desperate need for repentance and faith. And he was saying, as it were, in my own words, not his words, "What about you? Are you saved? Do you have peace with God? Is your life fulfilled?" He kept boring in until she surrendered. Had Joshua and the leadership of Israel sought the mind of God, the counsel of God, the wisdom of God, he would have given them discernment. God would have shown them that these people are wolves in sheep's clothing. Beloved, always be wary of those who use spiritual language to seduce you, those who use spiritual language to lead you away from the truth. A story told that I always love to tell, because it's so powerful. It's a real story about a British art critic by the name of Duveen. And one time he took his daughter to the beaches in England, and she would not go to the icy cold water, even in July. It's cold. If you're Brit, you will understand what I'm talking about. And he would try to persuade her to go with him. She wouldn't. He tried, and finally, he took some of the equipment that he had for the picnic, and he took a tea kettle, and he built a fire and boiled the water. And with a great flair, he went up there and said, "See, honey?" And he started pouring the boiling water into the ocean. And the girl gleefully ran into the ocean, thinking that the ocean is now warmed up. Listen to me, this may be a harmless maneuver by a father, but listen to me, that's how we are often deceived by others. They mixed just a little bit of truth with an ocean full of deception, and we wade in thinking, unsuspecting, that we've been tricked and been lured away from our mission of being ambassadors for Jesus Christ. Beloved, listen, Joshua had his suspicions. You read the text. I mean, obviously, there was a check in his spirit, as we would say now. There was something, and he kept questioning them. There was something there, but he didn't ask the Lord for discernment. He even went against his own better judgment. Listen, James said in 4:2, he said, "You have not because you asked not." And then when you ask wrongly. But he did not say that until he said in 1:5, "If you lack wisdom, you ask God for it." And you know what he said? He may give it to you. Did you get that? No? What did he say? He will give it to you. If you ask God for wisdom, he will give it to you. That's one prayer you can be absolutely sure about, that God will give it to you in abundance. When you ask, he will give it to you. Beloved, let me tell you something. In case you kind of run around and said, "Michael has got it all," I haven't. I can write a book about the times that I have failed to ask discernment from the mind of God, and I made a bunch of things. The greatest danger for a child of God is summarized in the following words: "I can handle it."

0: Let me tell you something. Take that word out of your vocabulary. I remember some pompous guy some years ago was asking me, he said, "Oh, Brother Yusuf, what are your strengths?" I said, "I have none." "Okay, what are your weaknesses?" I said, "Every area of my life." And I've been doing that ever since. Beloved, listen to me. "I can handle it" is the beginning of a downfall of a believer. Listen to me. "I can handle this drink. I can handle this wrong relationship. I can handle this shady business deal. I can handle this close friendship with the unbeliever and the ungodly." Wrong. Here's what F.B. Meyer said. Listen to what F.B. Meyer said. "Christians are tempted more by the wiles of Satan than by his open assault. Christians are tempted more by the deceitfulness of sin than by his declared war." Listen to me. The main reason why our troops are having dickens of a time in wars is because they are trained to be fighters of armies. They are trained to fight wars with other soldiers. And they are the best of the best at that. But the reason they're having this hard time is because of the deception of the enemy. You could dress like a civilian or could dress like an army person, and they come in and blow themselves up. Deception. It is the same in my spiritual walk and your spiritual walk. Beloved, I know when someone falls, the last thing I want to say is anything but, "For the grace of God, there go I." But beloved, we also live in times when we must not only pray for discernment, but put our guards up for discernment. That we must specifically pray. That we must keep on the alert against the subtle deception of sin and Satan. Only prayer will give you the discernment against the flattery and the flattering words. Only prayer will guard you against the scheming of the ungodly. Only prayer will protect you against the danger of the blind alleys of life. And that is why Jesus taught us to pray, "Our Father in heaven." And then he concludes by saying, "Deliver us from the evil one." Deliver us from the evil one. When you embark on witnessing for Christ, when you embark on living for Christ, when you embark on being an ambassador for Christ, whether it be at work or at your school or your neighborhood, whatever it may be, if you do it without leaning on God's power and wisdom in prayer, you are opening yourself up to all sorts of failure. To enter into a business deal or a business partnership or into a marriage or start a new ministry without leaning and consulting your Heavenly Father, you are opening yourself up to all sorts of deceptions by the enemy. But I cannot conclude this message without giving you the biblical teaching on how to deal with the aftermath of deception. When Joshua discovered this horrible failure, many people wanted to kill the Gibeonites. They said, "Listen, and it sounds logical. They deceived us, they snookered us, and they deserved not to live." But the leadership acted with integrity. Listen to me. They kept their word. Though they were humiliated, yet they did not want to bring disgrace upon the name of God and their testimony be tarnished by walking back on the covenant. To be sure, Joshua rebuked them. He punished them for their deception, but he kept his word. They knew that their testimony in the long run is far more important than revenge. Amen. And that is why Paul gives us an injunction in 1 Corinthians. He said, when an unbelieving couple, one of them becomes a believer, this believing spouse must stay with the unbelieving spouse at all possible. That's why Listen to me. After failure and sin, repentance must take place. Repentance must take place. God is waiting for you to turn to Him with open arms. Because often, accepting the consequences of another person's deception is the price that you have to pay. But God will even strengthen you in those times. I know that in some situations, and I've seen it, the consequences can be so painful. I know that. But God will strengthen you when you turn to Him. There may be someone here today that would say to me, Michael, I have fallen into sin as a result of somebody else's deception, or even deceiving myself. Someone here today may say, I'm suffering greatly as a result of past failure. Hear me right. It does not honor God on the one hand to stay in your failure, or on the other hand, become bitter toward the person who deceived you. Amen. It does not honor God on the one hand to live in regret, and on the other hand, cool your passion for Christ. Amen. When you ask God for forgiveness, let me tell you, He will give it to you. He'll give it to you. But then you have to persevere, and He will strengthen you then. Because I know my God. I know my God can bring joy out of sorrow. That I know my God can bring hope out of despair. I've experienced my God to bring light out of darkness. I know my God can bring gladness out of mourning.
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2: M. Scott Peck began his best-selling book with just three words: life is difficult. But Chuck Swindoll says the Old Testament book of Job takes it even further. Life is unfair. There's a difference, isn't there? Most of us have learned to handle difficult, but unfair, that's far more intense. Today on Insight for Living, we're featuring message number one in a 22-part biographical series. You're about to meet a man who had everything and was about to lose it all through no fault of his own. His name was Job. Chuck begins with prayer.
3: As the story unfolds from this ancient document, we are immediately impressed with a man who indeed was just a man, but what a man. He loved you, he feared you, Father, and he disciplined his life in such a way that he had nothing to do with evil and the compromises of those of his day. Thank you for the model of this man, and thank you for the lessons to be learned from just the opening words in this resume of righteousness. But our hearts skip a beat when we turn the page in his life and see the other side. And we become privy to something that not even Job knew was taking place. And our interest is tweaked. We're intrigued, our Father. We would have expected nothing but further blessing from your hand, and you, in your profound plan, made other arrangements that changed everything. To us, it seems unfair, and there are some in this place under this roof today who would say with a sigh, "My situation is unfair. I do not deserve what I'm going through." And therefore, Lord, you speak in a timeless way, just as you speak truth to us. And we find ourselves on the edge of our seats, anticipating what you will say to us from these ancient words, even in this 21st century. Thank you, Father, for your faithful, sovereign hand over us, that while you test us, you do not disgrace us. And while you strengthen and mature us, you are never cruel or dishonest. You have our good at heart, though your journey to get us there is sometimes shockingly surprising. I pray that you will give us not only ears to hear, but hearts to receive these verses from the book today and the application from between the lines as to what this message means to us. Direct our thoughts. Give us the ability to concentrate. Remove from us the cares of this age and the worries of our times and the decisions at the office and the needs of the home and all the stuff of life, so that you have our full attention. Come, thou fount of every blessing. Tune our hearts to sing, to hear your praise. Lord, we quiet ourselves before you now. We trust you to speak words of wisdom and assurance to those who lead us in this city, in this state, and in our government. We ask our Father that we might be good citizens, just as we are good Christians. Find us, our Father, actively engaged in things that matter. Deliver us from the enemy of passivity and the compromise of sloth and laziness. And now, our Father, it is our privilege to look to you now in worship as we reach into our wallets and as we write our checks, as we give our money. As those in the first century did, may we first give ourselves and then give of our treasure. We want you to know how much we love you, our Father, and these gifts represent that. We give from a pure motive, not to receive anything in return, but simply to lift our hearts and open our purses to you and say, you own it all. And we give joyfully and we give generously because of that. In the name of the Lord Jesus, we quiet ourselves before you and we give. And all God's people said, amen.
2: 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Chuck's titled today's message, Setting the Stage for Disaster.
3: Life was not only difficult, life became, for Job, absolutely, categorically unfair. You may not know the story of Job, and so I might be shooting in the dark. Allow me a few moments for a quick and dirty analysis. He's a man of unparalleled piety. He's a man of well-deserved prosperity. He is a good and rich man, a fine husband, and a faithful father. In a quick and brutal sweep of calamities, he is reduced to a twisted mass of brokenness and grief. The extraordinary accumulation of back-to-back disasters are enough to finish off any one of us. Job is left penniless, homeless, helpless, and childless. Standing beside 10 fresh graves on a windswept hill, his wife heaving in sobs beside him, having heard him say, whether he gives or takes, we will follow him. She secretly whispers, just curse God and die. Misery and mystery are added to the insult and injury of his experience. As he sits there covered with skin ulcers that are now erupting with pus, swelling his body with fever and maddeningly giving him an itch that will not go away, there are three friends that arrive. They sit and stare for 7 days and 7 nights without a word. Just imagine. First, they don't recognize him, which tells you something of the swelling and the sores all over him. And then they are at a loss for words. Unfortunately, they lost that loss for words. And when they spoke, they had nothing but blame. You're getting what you deserve. Though they couch it in much more philosophical terms. That was bad enough. But the misery turns to mystery with God's silence. If the words of the friends were hard to hear, the silence of God was intolerable. Not until the 38th chapter of the book does God speak. The book opens with a wonderful resume of a good man. There was a man in the land of Uz whose name was Job. That man was blameless. Doesn't mean perfect. It means he did not compromise with moral evil. He was a man whose business was handled with integrity. He was a man who was respected by those around him, whether in or outside the family. He was upright, fearing God, turning away from evil. And then the next most important part of him, following his character, would be his family. He's blessed with 7 sons, 3 daughters that have been born to him. By the time the story is told us in the text, they're all grown. This is a grandfather's life at its best, if you will. By now, he has amassed a remarkable number of possessions. Possessions had to do with these 7,000 sheep. The wool from the animals could be woven into fabric, which would be made into warm clothing for the cold winter days. The food would also be provided from them, and that would add to the diet. There were 3,000 camels. There were 500 yoke of oxen. Don't miss this. That means there were 1,000 of them. 2 yoked together to plow the fields, to cause the crops to be plowed and to be prepared, and the soil to be prepared for the growing of the food. And then there were 500 female donkeys. Over and above that is a wonderful family, all grown kids. This guy is rich and he's got it made, and no one is criticizing because there's nothing to criticize. Wealthy, good, godly, but not out of touch. You will notice he did have his concerns. His sons, verse 4, used to go and hold a feast in the house of each one on his day, and they would send and invite their 3 sisters to eat and drink with them. Came about when the days of feasting had completed their cycle, Job would send and consecrate them, rising up early in the morning and offering burnt offerings, according to the number of them all, offering up 10 burnt offerings in the name of each one of them, concerned that perhaps, maybe even in their hearts, there had been a little bit of profanity or perhaps an off-colored story that was told in the feasting. And Job was so concerned, not only for his walk, but for the walk of his children. Verses 1 to 5, full of good news, wonderful blessing, business integrity, purity of heart, faithfulness of life, domestically blameless, professionally respected. William Clayton's hymn comes to mind from the 19th century. God's hand of love shall be your guide, and all your need he will provide. His power shall every foe dispel. All is well, all is well. And so it was that night Job went to sleep. As Job sleeps, another scene opens to us that Job knows nothing about. It happens in our lives as well. When we're not aware of it, God is carrying out a plan that would amaze us and on occasion would shock us. He is permitting things to get underway that we would have never expected. Either that or he is not fully sovereign. This is a very important part of understanding Job. If it teaches nothing else, it teaches the absolute sovereignty of God, which is full of mystery. Without Job's knowing it, something is happening in the heavenlies, and we are transported from earth to the third heaven. Look at the difference in the opening lines of verse 1 and verse 6. Look in your Bible. There was a man, there was a day. Look at that. There was a man who lived on this earth. There was a day in the throne room of God. We are moved from the familiar planet of our world to the unfamiliar scene of the third heaven. The only ones comfortable there would be the seraphim, who fill the presence of the living God with the flutter of their wings, with 6 wings. 2 they cover their face, and with 2 they fly, and with 2 they cover their feet. They are the attendants of the Almighty. They are called in verse 6, the sons of God. William Chalmers Smith wrote, immortal, invisible, God only wise, in light inaccessible, hid from our eyes, most blessed, most glorious, the ancient of days, almighty, victorious, thy great name we praise. Great Father of glory, pure Father of light, thine angels adore thee. All veiling their sight, all praise we would render. O help us to see, 'tis only the splendor of light hideth thee. It is in the laser-like light of the third heaven we come in verse 6. And God is sitting in his throne room, if you will, to use our terms. And he looks about and he sees the sons of God that have come to present themselves before the Lord. That makes sense. They're accountable to him. They do his bidding. They carry out his will. They accomplish his purposes. But there is an intruder. There is one who is not among the elect angels. He is identified in the Hebrew text. Get this. The Satan. Hasatan. Every time the name Satan appears in the first two chapters, it is Hasatan. Ha, meaning the Satan, Satan. Sounds strange until you think, sometime we'll use the name Judas in that way. If we form a company of close friends and we put a plan together that is secret and we hope to carry it out in the business world, and one of the individuals in the group turns against us and lets that plan be known to our opponents in business, we sometimes refer to that man as the Judas of the group. In this case, it isn't the Judas, it is the Satan. What does it mean? Satan is the Hebrew verb, and most often Hebrew words originate with the verb form. Satan means to be an adversary, to resist. Sometime in noun form, it is rendered simply the adversary or the accuser. Revelation 12, verse 10 tells us that he is the accuser of the brethren. I'm sure it would include the sisters as well. He accuses God's people day and night. And here the accuser appears among the other angels. Pause and remember, Satan is not a little imp with a red body and a pitchfork sitting on one of your shoulders whispering ugly little nothings in your ear. That's a medieval caricature that Satan would love you to believe. He is the most attractive, brilliant, powerful archangel that God ever created. He has not lost his brilliance. He has not lost his power. He has not lost his beauty. He is also insidious. And his favorite method of working is behind the scenes. Because he is invisible does not mean he is therefore not real. He is real. As we will see a little later, he has personality. And he is engaged in a wholesale commitment to destroying God's people and ruining, where possible, God's plan. So he's standing in the heavenlies among the group. Beginning at verse 7 down through verse 12, we have a dialogue that is the most interesting dialogue. You won't find it anywhere else in the Bible. Only here. Here and in chapter 2. The Lord said, verse 7, Satan answered, verse 7. I should have said the Satan, the accuser. The Lord said, verse 8, the Satan answered, verse 9. And verse 12, the Lord said, and the Satan departed. So it's a dialogue back and forth. The Lord God sees the intruder and speaks to him. From where did you come? From where do you come? Please don't misread that. I'm always a little humored by people's reading things in the wrong way. For example, when the Lord came to the Garden of Eden and he said, Adam, where are you? I mean, it wasn't like, I can't find you. Help me out. Where are you, Adam? Adam! It's not that. God is omniscient. He knows everything. His question could be, why are you where you are? What are you doing there? What are you doing hiding from me? We don't have that kind of relationship. He says to Satan, tell me where you've been about. What's been going on? Satan's answer is brief and somewhat impudent. Roaming about on the earth and walking around on it. The Satan has access to this planet as well as the heavenlies. He moves about and his demonic forces as well. If you could see the demonic forces, you would be heart sick, frightened. You may not ever laugh again until you also were able to see the angelic presence and what goes on between the two of those forces. But he now, Satan, remember, can only be one place at one time. He is not omnipresent. So now that he's brought himself back into this throne room, the Lord says to him, where have you been? I've been roaming about on this earth. He has random access to wherever, and matter and the elements of this earth that hold us in check do not affect him. He's a supernatural being. He could move from Asia to America. He could move from Mexico to the North Pole in a split second of time. Those kind of things are not the things that restrain spiritual beings. The same will be true of us in our spiritual bodies. He says, I've been roaming about on the earth. I love the statement the Lord asks. Have you considered my servant Job? Oh, I fail to read the most important part of his resume. Chapter 1, verse 3, last sentence, that man was the greatest of all the men of the East. No exaggeration. But you know the wonderful thing about Job is that he was a servant. There was no celebrity about Job. There was no pride in Job's heart. Job is a servant of God. Did you observe my servant? By the way, if our Lord were pointing out to the enemy you, would he use the word servant to describe you? I hope so. Have you observed my servant Job down there? In fact, he adds, there is no one like him on the earth. A blameless and upright man, fearing God and turning away from evil. With the word evil, the original axis of evil responds interestingly. Does Job fear God for nothing? I mean, look, talk about kid glove treatment, penthouse perks. Look at what he has. Watch closely. Have you not made a hedge about him and his house and all that he has? Look at the categories. You have protected him in his body. You have protected him in his family. And you have protected his possessions, all that he owns, on every side. I mean, the divine wall around this man's life is enviable. You have not only protected him, you have blessed the work of his hands, and his possessions have increased in the land. The accuser points out divine favoritism, the audacity of that. You have built a hedge around him. You have blessed him like no other. Who wouldn't worship you? I promised you a quick understanding or survey of his personality. We know that he has an intellect because he converses with the Lord. We know that Satan has emotions because he is antagonistic toward Job. We know that he has volition because he purposes to destroy Job and to disgrace God. His great hope is to level Job. You bring him down to the dirt like the rest of those humans have to live, and you'll see what he's made of. Look at how he puts it. You put forth your hand, verse 11, and touch all, I have marked that word in my Bible, touch all that he has. and he will curse you to your face.
2: Satan was convinced that Job's faith was nothing more than the product of God's generosity and protection. Strip them away and he'd crumble. It's a chilling thought, because the enemy makes the same calculated wager about you and me every single day. But as we'll discover in this study, Job has something the enemy completely underestimated. You're listening to Insight for Living. Our Bible teacher Chuck Swindoll has just started his biographical series on the life of Job. He's titled today's message, Setting the Stage for Disaster. And if you're ready to learn more, or if you're looking for a creative way to guide your Bible study group in meaningful discussions, we invite you to request the Searching the Scriptures Bible Study Workbook for this series. It's called Job, A Man of Heroic Endurance, and you can order it today at insightforliving.org.uk. For many years, families have gathered around Paws and Tales, Chuck Swindoll's beloved audio series for children, set in the charming community of Wildwood. Now, for the first time ever, those beloved characters leap from the speakers onto the page. 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It's wholesome, it's compelling, and woven throughout its pages are timeless truths about faith, repentance, prayer, and standing firm against the darkness. 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This is the kind of book your child picks up on a Tuesday afternoon and doesn't put down until dinner, and maybe not even then. Every copy ordered today includes a map of Wildwood, so the adventure feels as real as the truth behind it. Be among the first to own a copy of The Overcomers by calling us on 0800 787 9364. Or go online to insightforliving.org.uk.

I'm John Pantry, inviting you to join us again when Chuck Swindoll presents Timeless Lessons from the Life of Job, tomorrow on Insight for Living.

If you missed any of the ministry time this morning, you can catch both Insight for Living and Leading the Way every weekday evening from 11 o'clock. Up next, it's the news, followed by Wake Up to Hope.

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1: Andy Burnham is proposing a shake-up of England's school curriculum, saying it'll put technical pathways on an equal footing with academic routes. From September 2028, Year 10 pupils will be able to combine course subjects with skills training. A recent report into youth unemployment warns of leaving behind a lost generation. Alex grew up in Care and left school at 16.
2: I can apply for Universal Credit, but I've already done it, but I don't want to stay in that for even longer than 2-3 months. I want to find a job ASAP, you know what I mean? I don't want to be on the dole. At this point, I might as well go into the army, you know what I mean? Because that's the only thing that's on these job application websites, because you don't need any experience.
1: French officials say wildfires near Bordeaux have been contained for now, but more high temperatures are expected today. 250,000 people have fled their homes in the southwest of the country. A team looking into the disappearance of estate agent Susie Lamplugh 40 years ago says the case will become inactive in a year's time without a new lead. The 25-year-old was last seen leaving her office in Fulham in 1986. A prime suspect who was never charged has since died. Detective Chief Inspector Teresa Foster leads the cold case review.
3: John Kennett is a very good suspect. He remains our suspect, but I'm always keeping an open mind. We haven't got any forensics that links John Kennett. It may be that other people were also involved. There's about 30 people, I would say, that we need to get in contact with.
1: American singer David has been told he'll face a murder trial over the death of a 14-year-old girl in Los Angeles. He's accused of killing Celeste Rivas Hernandez after she threatened to make their relationship public. To sport, and Adam Ramsey Peaty says he swum his last individual race at the Commonwealth Games. He got a bronze in the 50 metres breaststroke in Glasgow last night. And Love Island has crowned its winners. Last night's public vote saw Lorenzo Alessi and Yulia Majchak come out on top. The pair met halfway through the ITV dating programme. That's the latest.
0: 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Your faith-filled start to the day. This is Wake Up to Hope.
4: Well, a very good Tuesday morning. 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This is Wake Up.

0: Rock and Pat Barrett together. The best is yet to come.
1: Your faith-filled start to the day. This is Wake Up to Hope with Dan W.
0: Yeah, certainly isn't it? So, so good to have you with us this morning. It's Wake Up to Hope, that time, that place, that space right here on the radio where we begin our day in prayer and in worship. My name is Dan. And on the way this morning, we have music from Planet Shakers, from Jay Walker's Worship, from Matthew West. I will also be looking to the Word to Genesis 50 this morning. Our theme on our morning message coming up in a bit is all about forgiveness. So I hope you enjoy what's on the way between now and just after 7:30 this Tuesday morning. We'll continue with the music right now. This is Planet Shakers and Miracle Worker. Good morning.

0: Walkers and Ashley Hess together. That's Here I Am. Before that, Planet Shakers and Miracle Worker. It's Tuesday morning. You with Hope FM. It's Wake Up to Hope, and it's time for this.
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0: You intended to harm me, but God intended it for good, to accomplish what is now being done, the saving of many lives. It's Genesis 50, verse 20 for our morning message this morning. And words there from Joseph to his brothers, those same brothers that sold him into slavery years before. You know, once Joseph rose to power in Egypt, he saved the region from famine. It would have been easy for him to double down, to punish his brothers. But he did something else. He unburdened himself of unforgiveness, and he forgave his brothers completely. He told them not to be afraid or angry with themselves. He gave them provision. He promised to take care of them and their children. He comforted them, and he saw God's grand plan behind their past betrayal. Of course, we've all experienced hurt and betrayal in our lives. People doing stuff to us for selfish reasons, for selfish gains. How easy it is for you to unburden yourself from unforgiveness. It's not easy. But what we must do, when we think about those past hurts or current worries, we must know that God is bigger than any problem or wrong done to us. God's working behind the scenes, taking those difficult moments and turning them into blessings. So just like Joseph let go of his anger, we can choose to release our own heavy burdens this morning too. Of course, we're not talking about people not repenting for what they did, but why make the matter worse for ourselves by carrying that burden of unforgiveness around? So even when life feels confusing or unfair, God will use every twist, every turn to guide us and care for others. Let's pray. Dear God, thank you for this new day. You know the struggles and heavy thoughts in our minds. Help us to trust you when things don't go our way, when others mean harm, or when trials come. Remind us that you are in control. Guide our steps. Use our lives to show your goodness, your grace, and your love.

Genesis 50, verse 20, you intended to harm me, but God intended it for good to accomplish what is now being done, the saving of many lives. Genesis 50, verse 20, those words from Joseph to those who did him so wrong, who hurt him so deeply. His family, his brothers who had sold him into slavery years before. Joseph unburdened himself of unforgiveness. Can you do the same today? Our final song on Wake Up to Hope this Tuesday morning comes from the UK Blessing.

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8: Well, this warm weather we're having doesn't seem to show any signs of abating. Today, again, a dry, very warm, sunny day. Highs of about 24 to 25 degrees. That temperature is going to rise even more as we head towards the middle of this week.
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Yeah, how good is that? Kicking off the Hope FM Breakfast Show this Tuesday morning. It's the latest single from Natalie Lane. It's called Big World. Good morning. However, wherever you're joining us today, this is Hope FM, Faithfield Community Radio from Bournemouth to wherever you find yourself this morning. Good morning. 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My name's Dan, with you through until just after 9 o'clock this morning. All about the Faithfield feel-good music. We've got music from Micah Tyler coming up. Jerob, we've got some brand new music from Ryan Stevenson too. As we continue that faith-filled, feel-good music mix through to 8 o'clock. In the second hour of the show, after 8, of course, we'll have our thought for the day with Jane Dunlop. We'll keep you up to date with all those big news stories from around the world, up and down the UK and across BCB and Dorset. We'll catch up with our very own Uncle Ron too. And I want to play you something this morning. There's a tune that you want to hear. Get in touch on WhatsApp, the classic Hope FM studio number. Now available to message on WhatsApp, 01202 777 321. We'll continue with the music right now. This is the latest one from The Afters. It's called It's Gonna Get Better. Good morning.

0: It's Tuesday morning, 28th of July, and that's music there from Micah Tyler, and perfectly before that, The Afters with It's Gonna Get Better. We got some music, some homegrown, some UK-based contemporary Christian and worship artist, Jerob, coming up very shortly with his latest one called Forever Right Now. But before that, we got something that dropped on Friday. I really like this one. It's probably going to be maybe the third time I've heard it. Already one of my favourites right now. It's from Ryan Stevenson. This is Different Kind of Love.
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0: It's music from Jeropy's, a UK-based Christian worship artist in Nottingham. In fact, he's due to appear at the Big Church Festival coming up in August down there, Wiston House, West Sussex, on the August Bank Holiday weekend. And I love that one. It's called Forever Right Now. Before that, brand new music from Ryan Stevenson. Awesome as well. It's called Different Kind of Love.
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0: Come and join Churches Together in Boscombe for an afternoon of Christian music and fun activities for children on Saturday the 8th of August. 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That's King's Praise at Kings Park, Saturday the 8th of August, 4 till 7pm. For more details, visit Rosebridge.org. Yeah, that's King's Praise at King's Park. A week on Saturday, that is, returning for yet another year. Looking forward to that. More details on the breakfast show as we head through the next 2 weeks. I expect time's just before 8 o'clock. We still got time to squeeze in one, maybe two more tracks before we take the news at 8 o'clock. We've got one from Stars Go Dim on the way after this one. Some uplifting Christian rock for your Tuesday morning. This is Hopeful with Like I Am Yours.

0: The Stars Go Dim with Holy. Before that, Hopeful and Like I'm Yours. You're at the Hope FM Breakfast Show. It's Tuesday morning. We'll be back with you the other side of the news and weather.
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2: From the Sky News Centre at 8. The Prime Minister says the hard hat will be valued as much as the graduation cap. After announcing new technical qualifications in England, 14-year-olds will be able to combine skills training and work experience from September 2028 as part of plans to tackle youth unemployment. Here's Work and Pensions Secretary Pat McFadden.
3: This is more localised than previous announcements. So this gives local mayors and strategic authorities the capacity to have flexibility in their local education offer to gear it more towards local labour markets.
2: The British Chambers of Commerce says the announcement's another step in the right direction. French President Emmanuel Macron's admitted the coming weeks will be difficult as higher temperatures and strong winds risk fanning the flames of raging wildfires.
4: It is difficult because we need to see too that we are faced with a never before seen fire. We have a situation today which is the most difficult we have ever measured since the Second World War.
2: Hundreds of thousands of homes have been evacuated in France and Spain, with aerial footage showing vast areas of scorched land. We're told flames edging closer to Bordeaux have been contained, but the situation is highly unpredictable. 30 potential witnesses to Susie Lamplugh's disappearance in West London 40 years ago are being traced by the Metropolitan Police. Detectives will no longer pursue the case if it isn't solved in 12 months' time. Experts claim more than half of people living with hepatitis B in England remain undiagnosed. It can cause serious liver disease and cancer if left untreated. In sport, Adam Ramsay-Peaty had to settle for a second bronze medal at the Commonwealth Games after swimming to third in the 50 metres breaststroke. Scotland's Ben Sandilands won a para-athletics gold in Glasgow, as did English sprinters Sophie Hahn and Thomas Young. And Love Island has crowned its latest pair of winners. Last night's public vote saw Lorenzo Alessi and Yulia Myshak come out on top. That's the latest. I'm AJ Walsh.
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0: We'll have a warm day, a little bit of cloud around those. We head through the morning and into the afternoon. Later afternoon, plenty of clear skies and sunshine, but it's going to feel warm once again, as it has been. Highs today of about 25 to 26 degrees, and maybe feeling even warmer as we head into Wednesday. Coming up on 3 minutes past eight, it's Hope FM, it's Fayfield Community Radio. How are you doing? Good morning. Time now, as always, on The Breakfast Show after the 8 o'clock news and weather. We bring you our thought for the day. Real thoughts from real people in our community. Delighted to say that Jane Dunlop is back with us again this Tuesday morning, introducing a musical thought.
5: Recently, as I've been thinking about the song selection for this segment of the programme, I've been looking at older songs, and at the minute that's mostly from Hillsong. This next song is no exception. It's about worshipping God, who is faithful to us and who carries us through all the circumstances in life. We all have times when we need to know that God carries us through times of grief, illness, depression, or being worn down by the pressures of everyday life. As I look back on my life, I can see more clearly how God has never let me down and that He has been with me every step of the way. Whatever happens, I will continue to sing that hymn of love to God for His faithfulness to me, the God who will never let me go through it all. And that's the name of the next song. It's Hillsong's Through It All.

0: There we go, Hillsong, and Through It All, as chosen for us this morning by our very own Jane Dunlop for our thought for the day.
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0: And we'll kick off this hour number two with the latest one from Elevation Rhythm featuring Josiah Queen. This is amazing.

kicking off this hour number two of your Hope FM breakfast show. It's the latest one from Elevation Rhythm featuring Josiah Queen. That's amazing. On this sunny Tuesday, the 28th of July, the summer holidays have begun. How are you doing? My name's Dan, with you through until just after 9 o'clock on FM, digital radio, around the world at hopefm.com and by the all-new Hope FM player. We're keeping that faithful feel-good music going. With the likes of Ray, we've got one from Ren Collective lined up next. Some brand new music from Eli Gable, some Jay King, some Pat Barrett. We also got our latest spin of our latest Hope FM track of the week with Daniel Richter coming up a bit later on. We'll also keep you up to date with all those big news stories of the day from around the world, up and down the UK and across BCP and Dorset. 01202 777321 on WhatsApp this morning. Let me know if there's anything that you want to hear. Delighted to play you something. Right now, though, here is Ren Collective and Evergreen. You are-

0: Yeah, Joy comes in the morning. Playing that one this morning for Saul and Cassie. And Joy certainly coming tomorrow because they're getting married tomorrow. Congratulations, both. Playing you that one from Gordon and Josh. Requesting that one for you guys this morning. Best of luck tomorrow. Before that, Rend Collective and Evergreen. It's just gone 21 minutes past 8 this Tuesday morning. We got brand new music from Eli Gable on the way. We got some J King. We got some Pat Barrett too. Stay with us.
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brand new. It dropped on Friday. It's from Eli Gable. It's called Fool's Gold. It's Hope FM Breakfast this Tuesday morning, 28th of July. We've got our news roundup coming up. Big stories from around the world and up and down the UK. We've also got our latest spin of our latest Hope FM track of the week too from Daniel Richter coming up. Right now though, let's have this one from Jay King. This was a brand new entry into the Hope 20 chart show a couple of weeks ago. See what you think if you've not heard it yet. It's called Hard Place.

0: that, Barrett. I've Got a Fire. Before that, Jay King with Hard Place. Time now to have a look through some of those big news stories from around the world and up and down the UK today. We're going to start with latest government announcement that Annie Bernard's proposing to shake up the school curriculum in England, saying it'll put technical pathways on an equal footing with traditional academic routes from September 2028. Year 10 pupils will be able to combine course subjects with technical education based on demands of local employers. A report into youth unemployment earlier this year risks the UK is leaving behind a lost generation. Elsewhere, bereaved relatives affected by an undertaker in Hull who prevented dozens of lawful burials are campaigning for better regulation of the sector. Robert Bush admitted 67 offences in a five-day sentencing hearing continues later. The courts heard details of his crimes, including allegations he smiled as he gave one family the wrong ashes, Karen Dry's parents. The funerals were organised by Legacy Independent Funeral Directors.
1: Let's start with some kind of licensing that's run by a bereavement services at the local CREMS. Something that can be put in that's a little bit more urgent than I'm kicking the can down the road. Because let me tell you, if this has happened on our little Hesel Road in Hull, this is going to happen again.
0: A team looking into the disappearance of estate agent Susie Lamper exactly 40 years ago say the case will become inactive in a year's time without a significant new lead. The 25-year-old was last seen leaving her office in Fulham in 1986. A prime suspect who's never been charged has since died. Detective Chief Inspector Teresa Foster leads the cold case review. She says they're still looking for potential witnesses.
2: John Kennett is a very good suspect. He remains our suspect, but I'm always keeping an open mind. We haven't got any forensics that links John Kennett. It may be that other people were also involved. There's about 30 people, I would say, that we need to get in contact with.
0: And before we get to the sport, three in every four children in the UK were exposed to extreme heat waves during the first half of this year. That equals to over 10 million young people and marks the highest level in three decades. Save the Children say 63% of Western Europe's population have also been impacted. Such huge wildfires rage in France and Scotland because of dry conditions. Let's get to sport then. Commonwealth Games. England's Adam Ramsay-Peaty says he's going to learn from his results at the Commonwealth Games this year. In Glasgow, he picked up two bronze medals in both the 50 and 100 metres back breaststroke finals. One of the greatest ever breaststroke Olympians there. Maybe struggling to find his right rhythm and his right form in the Commonwealth Games. Elsewhere at the Games, 12 golds are up for grabs at the Tollcross Swimming Centre, including the men's 100 metre freestyle and mixed 4x100 metre relay. The fastest men and women will be crowned at Scotstoun Stadium, with both 100 metre finals taking place in the athletics this evening. The last five gold medals will be handed out in the gymnastics on the remaining individual apparatus. And finally, tributes continue to be made to Bill Oddie. The former Goody and Springwatch presenter died yesterday at the age of 85. Paying tribute, Oddie's former Springwatch co-host Kate Humble told the BBC that no one could tell a story like Bill, no one can make her laugh like Bill, and no one can enthuse anyone, whoever they were, to go outside and get excited by a robin. Chris Packham, another of Oddie's Springwatch co-presenters, he was a successor to Oddie as the main presenter, wrote on social media that sadly we've not just lost a goodie, we've lost one of the besties. And Monty Python star Eric Idle, who worked with Oddie in the 70s, said he was very sad, saying that they watched the England World Cup win together from Wembley at 66. He was a fine songwriter. He learned so much from him. Oddie was made an OBE in 2003 for services to wildlife conservation, and he will be very, very missed. There we go. That will do for our news roundup for now. We got our latest spin of our latest Hope FM track of the week coming up. But right now, let's have one from We The Kingdom. This is Rescue Me.

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0: 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And I must give a shout out, a thank you to our very own Andy Francis, aka DJ 70x7 from Monday afternoons here on Hope FM, for putting me onto this track a couple of weeks ago. He's a brand new artist to us on Hope FM. He's from Canada. His name is Daniel Richter. His latest single is called Motivation. And we love it so much that we've made it our Hope FM track of the week. Before we hear the song, here is Daniel to tell us the heart and the story behind it.
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2: Hey everyone, this is Daniel Richter, and my track Motivation is Hope FM's track of the week. I wrote this song because I just didn't feel motivated to seek after God like I felt like I should be. The heart of this song is about how I prayed for the motivation to pursue God more deeply, to follow Him more closely, and to live according to His will. I asked God to give me a greater desire for Him, and He answered that prayer, and He gave me the motivation to earnestly seek Him and to make Him the center of my life. Philippians 2:13 says, "For God is working in you, giving you the desire and the power to do what pleases Him." So I just pray that this track encourages you, no matter what you're going through, even if you are believing in the lies of the enemy like I used to believe in. I pray that this track motivates you to seek first the kingdom of God and His righteousness.

0: It's our track of the week, all this week on the Hope FM Breakfast Show from Daniel Richter. How good is that? That's called a Motivation. We'll have another spin of that on the Breakfast Show tomorrow morning, just after 8 o'clock. In here and now on the way, we're going to have our local news roundup. Of course, it's Tuesday, so we're also going to be jumping on the phone, chatting to Uncle Ron for today's Ron's Retro. It's all to come.
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It's Torren Wells and Breathe On. It's just after 10 minutes to 8 this Tuesday morning. We will be saying good morning to our very own Uncle Ron in a little bit. But right now, I do need to take you through today's big news stories across BCP and Dorset. We'll start on the train line, shall we? A main rail line is expected to introduce timetable changes and reduce speeds due to the dry weather. An announcement will be made soon affecting the South Western Railway line between London and Exeter. It's according to BBC News, the issue is soil shrinkage on rail embankments, which would cause the tracks on top to buckle. The same problem reduced services on the line from hourly to one train every 2 hours from August to November back in 2025. It will affect services across the south, so stay up to date with South Western Railway on their socials if you're a regular train user. Elsewhere, Dorset has been named among the worst areas in the UK for business crime. New figures from Capital on Tap are based on police data and a survey of 500 UK business owners show that Dorset recorded 1,816 businesses, business crimes per 100,000 people in 2025, placing it fifth nationally. A total of 7,080 business crimes were recorded in Dorset last year. Cambridge topped the list, followed by Nottinghamshire, Bedfordshire and Lincolnshire. Police and Crime Commissioner David Sidwick will be the guest on the Home FM Breakfast Show with Blair and Ian on Sunday. Elsewhere, residents can now unlock exclusive discounts and perks through a new council scheme across BCP. The BCP Life Card, issued by the council, is designed to support residents with daily savings and promote the use of local services and businesses. Offers discounts on parking, free monthly swimming, food and drink discounts at council cafes, and saving on leisure activities such as climbing and zip lining. Councillor Millie Earle, leader of BCP Council, said they're really proud of the offer that can mean they managed to come up with, saying it would make a difference to local residents. You can find a full list of perks and those who are eligible and registration information over at bcplife.co.uk. And finally, the Cherries, where they continue their European summer training. They're in Austria at the moment. They've had some recent friendlies. They played St. Pauli on Friday, coming out 4-1 winners. The next game against a Bundesliga side, Augsburg, is on a Thursday, of course, before the Premier League. The brand new Premier League season kicks off on the 20th. Well, for the Cherries, it kicks off on the 23rd of August, on the Sunday, away to Man City. Okay, that would do for the local news roundup. For now, we will be chatting to Uncle Ron after this one from Lindy and Holvey. This is Move.

0: goes Lindy featuring Holvi and the remix of their track Move. That's nearly it for me on The Breakfast Show today. I'll be back with you tomorrow from 7 o'clock with Wake Up to Hope before all the usual Breakfast Show bits and pieces. Later on this morning on Hope FM, though, we've got Hope FM music after the news at 9. It's not going to be at 9. We're going to be late for it, aren't we? I just know it. 11 o'clock this morning is Let's Talk About with Stuart Anson and Dr. Angela Walker, and then Jill will be with you for the afternoon show from 2 tonight. Inspire with our very own Ian Kingsley. And then from 7 o'clock, it's ATW with the Alan Turner Award Show. Full schedules at hopefm.com. Time now, because it wouldn't be Tuesday without a chat with our very own Uncle Ron. How you doing, Ron? Good morning.
1: Hey, hello there, my boy. I'm very well, thank you. I hope you and your family are keeping well. And hello there to your lovely listeners.
0: Yeah, it's good to be on a Tuesday this time once again. The time flies. So, as usual on this slot, you've picked us a classic tune from your memories, from your memory bank, Ron. We're going to be hearing a little bit of Nat King Cole as our final song today. But before we do that, you've been speaking recently about this amount of time that you've had down here in Bournemouth, because you weren't Bournemouth born, were you, Ron? You're a Londoner, but you have made Bournemouth your home in the past. Over the past, how many years have you been here?
1: Oh my goodness! I moved down here just before I was 30, I think. You're going back a long time ago, because I'm now next stop will be 94.
0: Yeah.
1: 95.
0: Yeah.
1: No, I'll be 95 years old next birthday.
0: Yeah. So a little while then, Rod. You told me that you had a story to share with us this morning about that decision, about that first time that you came to Bournemouth.
1: Oh my goodness me! Yes, I didn't expect to be on so quick, but honestly, ladies and gentlemen, I have been down in Bournemouth for a number of years, and since I've arrived here. Way back, I think I actually moved down here in 1960, I think it was, 1960 I moved down here, and before I came down, how did I get down here in the first place? Because every year, being a bit of a Cockney, as I, once a Cockney, always a Cockney, I've carried on, and we used to go to Ramsgate in London when we, you know, just after the Second World War. That's another story, though, folks. But I feel that now that I'm down here and this is my home, although deep down, you're still what you are when you're born,
0: yeah.
1: Mate. And I was born opposite the Big Ben in London, but that's another story you'll probably hear about in my travels. But I'd like to sort of thank my granddaughter for saying to me when I told her that I'm revisiting all the places that I've worked and lived in Bournemouth, which may sound a lot to you, but we're going back about 70 years. This is quite a long time, and I'm going to make that trip very shortly, and I only hope the weather stays nice, and I'm sure it will do, and what the beauty of it is that Hope FM are very interested in Uncle Ron's story, and that's basically what I'm talking about now, because my granddaughter said to me, when did you decide on Bournemouth? So I told her a bit of a yawn, so true story. I met a beautiful young lady in Streatham in a ballroom dancing class, who happened to be Oh, she was beautiful. We fell in love as soon as we saw each other. And we stayed together for many, many happy years and 14 grandchildren later. Bless her, my little Mary isn't with us any longer. But we had a lovely time. And we certainly had a few moves, which I'm hoping to discuss with Hope Evan as that the days go on.
0: So it was all because of Mary then that you came down to Bournemouth?
1: Yes, it was. Yeah. She the reason why is she had an Auntie Dole and an Uncle Les and a cousin Margaret and all the cousins were down here from various parts of the country. But when, due to illness, we had to move down here, that was my little Mary's had a little slight problem. But I got a transfer down here because I was at the time working on the old GPO telephones. So I was getting about a bit in those days.
0: Yeah, certainly is. I mean, and in the preceding years, of course, with Mary down here and since you've had to say goodbye to Mary for now, Bournemouth has been your home run. Like you say, yeah, you're always a Londoner. You'll always be a Cockney at heart, Ron. But I like to think that you're one of ours now. So you've been here long enough.
1: My goodness, mate, don't. I mean, I'm an out-and-out AFC Bournemouth supporter. I'm not going to go into that now, Dan, because you haven't got enough time.
0: We've done it a lot, haven't we, Ron? Any excuse to talk about the Cherries we've done over the years, but hopefully we'll be hearing much more about your story and your life in Bournemouth. Very, very soon here on Hope FM. Ron, as always, we are overrun for time, but we don't mind. We can carry on chatting for another hour if you want. Depends whether everyone else wants us to do that or not. I tell you what, let's play the song that you've chosen for us this morning, shall we, Ron? This is playing us out of the breakfast show like we do every Tuesday. What have you gone with?
1: I've gone On the Street Where You Live.
0: Yeah. By, I know, one of your absolute favourites.
1: Oh, yes. Nat King Cole, ladies and gentlemen. Sit down, finish your tea or coffee, and listen to Nat King Cole singing On the Street Where You Live.
0: Have a lovely week, Ron. We'll chat with you again next week. Cheers, Ron.
1: God bless.

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1: Prime Minister says the hard hat will be valued as much as the graduation cap after announcing new technical qualifications in England. 14-year-olds will be able to combine skills training and work experience from September 2028 as part of plans to tackle youth unemployment. Here's Work and Pensions Secretary Pat McFadden.
2: This is more localised than previous announcements. So this gives local mayors and strategic authorities the capacity to have flexibility in their local education offer to gear it more towards local labour markets.
1: The British Chambers of Commerce says the announcement's another step in the right direction. French President Emmanuel Macron's admitted the coming weeks will be difficult as higher temperatures and strong winds risk fanning the flames of raging wildfires.
3: It is difficult because we need to see too that we are faced with a never before seen fire. We have a situation today which is the most difficult we have ever measured since the Second World War.
1: Hundreds of thousands of homes have been evacuated in France and Spain, with aerial footage showing vast areas of scorched land. We're told flames edging closer to Bordeaux have been contained, but the situation is highly unpredictable. 30 potential witnesses to Susie Lamplugh's disappearance in West London 40 years ago are being traced by the Metropolitan Police. Detectives will no longer pursue the case if it isn't solved in 12 months' time. Experts claim more than half of people living with hepatitis B in England remain undiagnosed. It can cause serious liver disease and cancer if left untreated. In sport, Adam Ramsay-Peaty had to settle for a second bronze medal at the Commonwealth Games after swimming to third in the 50 metres breaststroke. Scotland's Ben Sandilands won a para-athletics gold in Glasgow, as did English sprinters Sophie Hahn and Thomas Young. And Love Island has crowned its latest pair of winners. Last night's public vote saw Lorenzo Alessi and Yulia Myshak come out on top. That's the latest. I'm AJ Walsh.
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3: And a very warm welcome to our programme this week, where we are looking at the subject of spiritual identity. In this series, Let's Talk About Life in the Spirit, we are trying to dig deep into what spiritual sonship means. How can we draw closer to God and have an intimate relationship with Jesus, with our Father God and with the Holy Spirit? What does it mean to pray in the Spirit and discern in the Spirit? How do I become filled with the Holy Spirit and live a Spirit-led life? If you've missed any in the series so far, I encourage you to go onto the Hope FM website and listen again, where all the programs are recorded on there. So this week we are looking at the subject of spiritual identity and asking the question, who am I and what is my true identity? As always, I'm here in the studio with Dr. Angela Walker, and we'll be putting questions to her after our first song of this program by Philip Hannah. This is called You're Still God.

0: thank you for joining us this week. I'm here in the studio with Dr. Angela Walker. Hello, Angela. And last week you shared about a vision of the heart that you had, and you saw the heart and different chambers of the heart. And we talked about the first chamber, which you said was belonging, and we delved into that last week. Today we're discussing the second chamber in this vision that you had, which is identity. So what is our identity?
1: Good question. Yeah, many of us base our identity on how the world sees us, or should we say a worldly identity. And this can also be who we know. It may be like we say, oh, I'm Mrs. Famous's PA or Mr. Well-known's wife. Or it may be more of what we do, our job role, like I'm a doctor, I'm a teacher, pastor, accountant. However, some people, without realizing, may actually come under a false identity of a sickness or illness, especially if, you know, they've had it for most of their life. Or they may come under a false label if they've had an abusive upbringing, what we call a victim identity. So these are, if you like, some false identities without us being aware that we may come under. But you see, our true identity, it's a kingdom identity. It's how God sees you and me. And we get this from our relationship with Him. It's not so much about our doing as the world sees, but it's about our being in relationship, in intimacy, in sonship with Him. You see, the truth is, God delights in you and me because of who we are, who I am, not what I do. I remember I asked a lady one day, and I said, oh, I said, so what do you do? Just like, you know, in conversation. And, you know, she said, oh, I'm nobody. She said, oh, I'm just a housewife, or, you know, a mother. And I corrected her. I said, pardon me. I said, you're not just a nobody. I said, you are a daughter of the King. And as I said that, she put her shoulders back up. You know, I am, aren't I? I said, you are indeed. So again, you see, we can get this false impression of who we are because of how the world may see us or treat us. Do you know, Jesus knew who He was before He stepped into His full-time ministry. And if you just read in Luke 3, at His baptism, everyone heard this. The Father said, you are my Son, whom I love. With you, I am well pleased. Now, Jesus had not ended His ministry then. He hadn't earned this. He hadn't achieved it. It was simply being the Son of God, simply being His child. You see, it's also interesting that Jesus referred to God constantly as Father, and Father God constantly referred to Jesus as Son. He didn't call Him priest, prophet, or king, and Jesus didn't go round saying, I'm the prophet, priest, and king. He actually didn't go around saying, I'm the Son of God, except in specific occasions like to Pontius Pilate, you know, and when people may have asked, because He wanted them to have that revelation themselves. So again, it's not to confuse our identity with how the world may see us or what we do. You see, our work, our ministry, that is a gifting from God, if you like. And that isn't our identity, but it is our assignment. You see, we shouldn't confuse the two. And even Paul in Acts 20:24, he says, it's important to finish the ministry the Lord has assigned to me. It's not our identity. Romans 8:17, we just see it. Paul says, for you didn't receive a spirit that makes you a slave again to fear, but you received a spirit of sonship. And some of the translations say spirit of adoption. And it's not finished there. And, a big and, by him we cry, Abba, Father, Daddy. The Spirit himself testifies with our spirit that we are God's children. Do you know, we can know it in our head, yes, I'm a child of God, because we've had people tell us that, the preaching we've seen. But the truth is, we need that revelation in our heart. Again, it's the Spirit that testifies. God's Spirit testifies with our spirit. We are his son. We are his daughter. We all need this revelation.
0: Why is it that you think that people struggle with our identity? Identity is a really now word, isn't it?
1: Mm.
0: People nowadays are struggling to know who they are, even what sex they are.
1: That's right.
0: A lot of confusion is the word.
1: Sexual identity, yeah.
0: But also, I mean, even outside of that, you know, I think it's quite interesting you said about, you know, that you used the example of a housewife who didn't feel that she had any value.
1: That's right.
0: We can so often try and find our identity in what we do rather than who we are.
1: Absolutely. Do you know, it's so true. We have a skew viewed of how God sees us based on our upbringing and our relationship with our parents. So, you see, we will, again, we can have a confused identity of ourselves depending on how we related to our natural father and our mother. I was actually at a conference, and the guest speaker asked everybody two questions. And the first question was, and we were doing this sort of in a listening to God at the same time, it was like during the ministry session, it was, how do you think God sees you? And you know, when she asked that question, what straight away popped in my mind, I just had the word achievement. And I just, something in me was that I had to almost like achieve my love from him. And you see, without me being aware then, my natural father, as much as I loved him and had a good relationship with him, he was an achiever, very much a person that sought success in life. Anyhow, the next question was, she asked, she said, ask God how he really sees you. And so when I did that then, do you know, I saw

reaches, well, it came to a point where two of our medical outreaches were cancelled on consecutive weeks. And initially I thought this must be, you know, spiritual attack. The enemy doesn't want us to go in these villages and set up the medical tent and be praying for people as well as giving out medicines. However, when I mentioned this to a colleague of mine, I said, you know, it doesn't make sense. I said, I really feel we're having opposition here to doing these outreaches. We've never had them stopped. And then she was praying silently. She was someone who's very prophetic. And she asked me this question. She said, Ange, do you think it might be God's doing? And I was a bit surprised. I said, well, no. I said, I hadn't even thought that. I said, surely not, because God wants us to go out and heal the sick, set the captives free and all the rest. But when she asked me that, I then asked him, I said, God, is this your doing? Like, a bit surprised if he was going to say yes. Well, do you know what? He said, yes. I thought, I'm not hearing right. And he said, Ange, your relationship with me matters more than what you do for me. Do you know, I thought, I didn't hear that right. Because I was saying, but God, don't you want us to go in the harvest field, you know, bring people into the kingdom, heal the sick, etc. Hang on, God, this is what you've commissioned us to do. And he said it again, Ange, your relationship with me matters more than what you do for me. And essentially he was saying, Ange, I want you to stop doing mission work. He said, I want you to have time out with me. Even though I was on the mission field, it was like, stop doing the outreaches. And then, do you know, it was during a time of worship, I don't know, in the week or two after that, and I was just having time out there with God. In that worship, it was as if I was wearing a hat. I wasn't, but it was like I had a hat on and it said Dr. Ange on the front of it, you know, my name. And then I felt Father God just lovingly say to me, Ange, give me your hat. And you know, I didn't want to. I was like, no, I'm like, I want to keep this. He said, Ange, give it me. He said, I don't see you as a doctor. You are my daughter. That is the true identity. You see, I had to learn on the mission that being a doctor, being a medical missionary, was my assignment, not my identity.

0: We are looking at the Bible for answers today, and also the wisdom of Dr. Angela Walker here, who's written several books, and you've written a book on this subject in which you mention some of what we're talking about today. I encourage you to check out Angie's website, which is theoministries.com, where you can find out, have a look at the books that she's got, that she's written, and also find out about her seminars and teaching events that she might be doing near you. Now, in the book of Peter, he says, "You are a chosen nation, a royal priesthood." This is our new identity in Christ. Can you unpack this a little bit, and how can we become a royal priesthood?
1: I know how many times we probably read that scripture, but not quite understood or fully received those words, royal priesthood. And when Peter said those words, he was talking to a wider audience of believers, not just his colleagues, as it were. I suppose from the point of view being royal, do we believe that Jesus is the King of Kings and Lord of Lords? Do we believe that there is a kingdom of God? The word kingdom, if we split it up, means king's domain. And Jesus said, if we remember, he said, "My kingdom is not of this world." And especially when he was confronted by Pontius Pilate, when he said, "Are you a king? Do you say you are?" You know, so being a king is royalty. Now, if we have been adopted in God's kingdom to be part of his family, his sons and daughters, that means we have been adopted in royalty. So what does that make me and you? A prince and a princess. But you see, the thing is, when you're normally born in a royal family, like, you know, Prince Harry and William, when they're little and young, they've no idea they're princes. They don't know their identity. They're just having fun as little kids, as you do. In other words, it doesn't happen overnight. You don't just suddenly become, you know, this royal identity. Rather, it is something you acquire and grow in. And we discover more of it as we grow and mature as God's sons and daughters. We have this revelation and insight that he's not only our heavenly father, but a king of all kings. And from knowing that, we have to learn what it is to be a royal, you know, prince and a princess. You see, the thing is, when we are born again, as I previously said, we just become that newborn baby in spiritual terms. And then as we grow and feed on God and his spirit, we will develop into what they call a technon son, and then become what we call a huios son, and finally the bride. So we're in this process of spiritual growth, as it were, and becoming a priest. I mean, naturally we think, you know, priesthood means that you're called and ordained to, you know, lead a church. Well, Paul was referring to it differently. The priesthood, he meant being people that minister unto God, that have hearts that pray for God's people. And also that priestly attitude of heart is a servant heart. It's a servant of the Lord. So we are all called to be priestly, shall I say. It doesn't mean to say we've got to be leading churches or be ordained, but it's this priestly attitude of heart. Hence, pulling that apart, we can see why Paul used that term, royal priesthood. It is for you and for me. We've just got to discover more about this true meaning and the depth behind it.
0: You said a couple of strange words there, which I'm not sure if all our listeners would have caught up. I don't know if you were referring to the Greek there. Was it?
1: I was. It was the Greek.
0: Technon?
1: Technon, correct.
0: And
1: huios.
0: Huios.
1: Correct.
0: You mentioned that in relation to being sons.
1: That's right.
0: Can you just explain a little bit where that comes in the Bible?
1: Yes, we in English only have one word for son. But exactly as you mentioned there, the Greek, they have different words. And technon means an immature son, like someone in kindergarten, as it were, young age, young in the spirit, young growth, shall we say. And the huios refers to the mature son, one that would be given more responsibility to be taking care of others. And for example, in the scripture in John 13, Jesus said, "My children, I will be with you a little longer." And he uses technon there. And of course, he's talking to his disciples. He's calling them like little children, even though they'd been with him for 3.5 years. When Paul spoke to Timothy in 2 Timothy 2, he said, "Then you, my son," and the word for son there is technon. He says to Timothy, be strong in the grace from Jesus. So even though Timothy, I believe, was leading one of the churches, in Paul's eyes, he was still a technon, or, you know, immature son. However, the parts of scripture that mention the word huios, we'll see like in Matthew 5, verse 44, where Jesus says, "Love your enemies. Pray for those who persecute you, so that you may be sons of your Father in heaven." And that sons is huios. In other words, it's the mature sons and daughters that know how to love their enemies and pray for those who persecute them. The immature ones struggle with that. And then again, we read in Revelation 21:7, it says, "He who overcomes will inherit all this, and I will become his God, and he will be my son." That word son, look it up, it is huios son. So again, a huios son, a mature son, is one who knows how to overcome the trials, temptations, works of the enemy in this world, in our life. And again, Paul in Romans 8:14, he says, "Those who are led by the Spirit of God are sons." That word for son, huios, sons of God. In other words, a sign of being a mature son or daughter in the body of Christ is we are led by God's Spirit. We hear him, we obey him, we follow him. This is a sign of spiritual maturity. And Jesus as well, in Matthew 5:9, he said in one of the Beatitudes, "Blessed are the peacemakers, for they will be called sons of God." Again, that word son is huios. Do you know there's a difference between a peacemaker and a peacekeeper? A peacekeeper tries to keep the peace. So in other words, tries to keep calm. Come on, let's not get to this point. Tries to keep everything under control. A peacemaker is different. A peacemaker knows how to confront things. A storm arises, but then they lead into peace. There is that reconciliation, if you like, or there's that agreement. There's the people are happy at the end. There's the solution makers, the peacemakers are. And we're called to be peacemakers, knowing how to help with solutions and problems and difficulties and help people ride through storms so we come out in that peaceful, calm place on the other side.
2: Thank you for joining Dr. Angela Walker in this exciting new series, Let's Talk About Life in the Spirit.

0: We're talking about identity, and that's a song by Casting Crowns called Who Am I? And we're finding out who we are in Christ by looking at the Word of God. And I love what Angela said right at the start of the program. Jesus knew his identity. Before he'd done anything, Jesus heard these words, "This is my beloved Son, in whom I am well pleased." You know, there's nothing we can do to make God the Father love us more.
1: That's right.
0: And there's nothing we can do to make him love us less either. This is what it is. There's the security in knowing our identity as a son or a daughter of God. So, you know, taking the... obviously, sons and daughters grow up, and we should be growing up to maturity.
1: Right.
0: So how do we grow as sons and daughters of God, Angela?
1: Well, we need spiritual food to spiritually grow. And as you know, we get this from the Word of God, the written Word, the Bible. And this is through studying it, reading it, yes, people preaching on it, devouring it effectively. I mean, how hungry are we to eat and digest and, you know, nourish our spiritual well-being, if you like, on the Word of God? Because again, that's got, as we know, God's truth in it. It's got his character, his nature. It's got, you know, the kingdom, if you like, principles, lifestyle in it. It's all there. We just need to pull it apart, so to say, by reading it all and not just select parts of it, you know, like throwing stuff away we don't want and just keeping the things we like, because it's, we've got to look at it all, as it were. And of course, as well as his written word and the Bible, there's his spirit. And it's so lovely when we do read the Word of God that we also ask the Holy Spirit to speak to us through it. And the Holy Spirit can speak through the Word of God. The Holy Spirit can speak directly to our spirits, because that's how we have the revelation. We are his sons and daughters, as I read from Romans 8. It's us learning to hear his spirit, learning to hear him, basically. And as well as from his spirit, his presence, learning what it is to abide in him, to wait before him. And we can do this, of course, through worship and also just those times of prayer, being with him. Some of us may pray in tongues. That's a gift of the Spirit that's freely given to all of us. And the beauty of praying in tongues is it edifies our spirit, because it's the Holy Spirit speaking through our spirit, and a language then comes out of our mouth, which our intellect does not understand. And there might be someone who can interpret a tongue, and they speak then the English equivalent of whatever we spoke out. And in some cases, you know, a tongue, it's actually, no one can translate it. It's a mysterious words, if you like, only heaven knows and can interpret it, that God actually gives us to speak and pray. And this helps, as I say, it brings God's kingdom on earth as in heaven, whether it's through intercession, whether it's building our spirit, whether it's ministering to others. And of course, the waiting on God. How often do we wait on him? Just give that time to be with him. Because you see, just things get transferred from his heart to our heart, just in that waiting, that being. Things happen. Our intellect says nothing's happening, but that's so far from the truth. Because God loves it when we just learn how to abide in him. Do you know, I remember when I was in Sudan as a missionary, and we were feeding children on the streets, and these little children, I mean, one may have been 7, the other may have been 10, 11, they'd all come from different villages in the area. And we were doing a survey asking why they were there. Did they have a mum and dad, you know? Because as you look at them, they were orphans on the street. And I remember these two kids I asked, I said, do you have parents? And they said, yes. I said, well, where are they? They said, they're in a village far away. I said, how far away? And they said it took us a week to walk where they were. So it sounded like roughly it was over 100 miles away where they had walked to. And I said, well, why are you here? Why aren't you with your parents? And they said they had no food. They said, if we stayed at home, we would die from hunger. So they said, you've got to go and find food. Now, I tell you, I was so amazed. These little children, I think one was a brother and a sister, had walked, I mean, they were primary school age. They had walked for over 100 miles until they came to this town where we happened to be giving out free food to street children. And, you know, they were being fed. And it came to me, I thought, wow, I thought, how hungry are we? Like these little children were, so hungry they left home to go and seek that food. How hungry are we to go seeking food, spiritual food, or even move our location where we even live so we can spiritually feed, if you like, in a church, a fellowship, and grow more closer to God? Are we willing to move to find our spiritual food so we may spiritually grow? That really challenged me. I thought, wow, you know. And also let me ask the question, what are we feeding on? Are we feeding on spiritual milk or meat? Now, milk is, we get fed milk, we know, when it's others feeding us, like we're being bottle fed. And this is obviously when we're hearing people teach, like we're hearing sermons preached, and also people praying for us. In other words, when others are doing things for us, or others are feeding us in a way, we are milk feeders, if I can put it that way. But meat is when we are learning to feed for ourselves. It's like when you start giving a little child suddenly a spoon to start feeding on the solid food, to start putting it in the mouth for themselves. So let me paraphrase that. Do we spend time with God? Do we feed ourselves by reading his word, studying his word? Do we feed ourselves by spending time worshipping with him, seeking his face, asking him things? Again, this is our choice. Do we spend time seeking him by praying with others, meeting together? You remember Jesus said, if two or more gather in my name, I am there. He loves it when we meet together to pray, to share things. He loves it. Like the writer of Hebrews in Hebrews 5:13 said, for every spiritual infant who lives on milk isn't ready for the revelation of righteousness. Solid food is for the mature who have trained themselves to distinguish good from evil. You see, as we start feeding on the word, as we start seeking God, as we start praying and worshipping him in the quiet place, as well as with other brothers and sisters, this is how we grow in spiritual discernment. And we learn to discern the good, that which is of God, from the enemy, that which isn't of him.
0: Sonship identity is a word that you keep mentioning, you know, our identity as a son of God. Anything else to say about this? It's important, isn't it?
1: It is. It's, again, like you said before, God loves us the same, whether we are a baby, a technon or immature son, or a mature huios son. Do you know, the truth is, it's not about who we are on earth, in other words, how others see us, but it's about who we are in heaven, how Father God, Jesus, Holy Spirit sees us. Sonship is a process. And as I've said, we develop our identity as we grow and discover who we are in the eyes of God and in his family. And this means we allow God to deal with the orphan areas of our heart. And we'll be talking about this in next week's radio session. And we all have these orphan areas. This is part of maturing as his sons. And then you see, as we grow as sons and daughters, we will learn how to serve God from a place of acceptance, knowing who we are in him, not to seek acceptance. And likewise, we'll be able to serve God from that place of recognition, knowing who I am, not needing to seek recognition from others or approval, affirmation from others. You see, it's learning to serve from that place of sonship in our relationship with God, so that we're not seeking our identity in our work or our ministry like I didn't realize I was doing. And again, learning to minister to others, not out of our own needs that haven't been met, but rather a willingness to serve our Father out of our love relationship for him.
0: Well, I can certainly relate to what you're saying here, Angela, about our identity in Christ. Let's play a song by Ben Fuller, and we'll be back with some prayer.

0: Well, that's a relevant song. It's called Who I Am by Ben Fuller, if you want to check that out. Now, I said we're going to pray for you. We like to pray, don't we, every week? And how do you want people to prepare for this prayer, Ange?
1: Well, let's just have open hearts right now. And Lord, we just say, Lord, forgive us for pursuing our identity in the world and what we do. Lord, forgive us for striving to be accepted, recognised, or affirmed by others, Lord. And Father, forgive us for thinking that our identity is in what we do or who we know. And even for coming under, Lord, a false label, that of a sickness identity, or even a victim mindset identity. And just in your heart right now, just give all this to the Lord. Say, Lord, I give you this. I hand any false identity I've allowed myself to come under to you. Just hand it to him. Thank you, Lord. And then ask him this question, Lord, how do you really see me? Reveal that to every heart now, every listener's heart, I pray, Lord. Thank you, Jesus. And ask him, Lord, who am I? What is my true kingdom identity? Just receive that fresh revelation in your heart from the Spirit of God. Thank you, Lord. Lord, I pray you will continue to speak to every listener's heart, their true identity, how you see them, and what you think about them. Help us to grow in the knowledge, Lord, that you delight in us simply being your son, your daughter, more than what we actually do. And help us, Lord, to do our work or ministry from that place of our sonship identity in you. Thank you, Lord. Thank you, Father.
0: I want to encourage you to check out something which Andrew just mentioned to me, is the Father's Love Letter. If you just Google that, it'll come up. And I'm just going to finish by reading a little bit of that to you. It's all based on Scripture, and this is what God says about you. You may not know me, but I know everything about you. I know when you sit down and when you rise up. I am familiar with all your ways. Even the very hairs on your head are numbered. For you were made in my image. In me you live and move and have your being. For you are my offspring. I knew you even before you were conceived. You were not a mistake, for all your days are written in my book. I determined the exact time of your birth and where you would live. You are fearfully and wonderfully made. I knit you together in your mother's womb. I am not distant or angry, but I am the complete expression of love. and it is my desire to lavish my love on you, simply because you are my child and I am your father. I offer you more than your earthly father ever could. Every good gift that you receive comes from my hand. I am your provider. I will meet all your needs. My plan for your future has always been filled with hope, because I love you with an everlasting love. And I rejoice over you with singing. You are my treasured possession. I am also the Father who comforts you in all your troubles. When you are brokenhearted, I am close to you. One day I will wipe away every tear from your eyes. I gave up everything I loved that I might gain your love. If you receive the gift of my Son Jesus, you receive me, and nothing will ever separate you from my love again. Come home, and I'll throw the biggest party heaven has ever seen. I have always been Father, and will always be Father. My question to you today is, will you be my child?

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1: Good afternoon and welcome to the Good Afternoon Show this Tuesday afternoon. I'm Jill and I'm here for the next couple of hours to entertain, amuse you and cheer you on your way this hot Tuesday afternoon. What's happening on the show today? Well, in the first hour, we're looking at events that happened on this day in history. We'll be looking at well-known people who are celebrating their birthday. And we'll be listening to some great music. Who do we have on the playlist this afternoon? Well, we have John Reddick. We have a new track from Corin Hawthorne. Matt Mayer's up. And right now we've got Lynn D with a track called Reclaiming My Life.

Mayor there, and Lord, I need you. Amen to that. We are looking at events that happened on this day in history, but first we're going to look at well-known people who are celebrating their birthday today. If you're celebrating your birthday, very happy birthday to you. Who also was born on this day? Well, back in 1995, Anna Lapwood, British classical organist, music director of Pembroke College in Cambridge, and radio presenter on the BBC. She was born on this day in England. I've never seen her live or heard her play live, but I've seen clips of her online, and her hands move so fast across the keys of the organ, pulling different stops and playing, and her feet moving very quickly to change the pedals. That amazing, really, really exciting to watch. Harry Kane is 33 today. Happy birthday, Harry. English footballer, English captain, plays for Tottenham, captain of England, born in London on this day in 1993. Shina Swash, British actress. She played Demi Miller in EastEnders, was born in Camden in London on this day in 1990. Michael Carrick, English footballer, born in Wallsend in England on this day in 1981. Justin Lee Collins, British radio host, actor and comedian, was born in Southmead, Bristol on this day in 1974. Also born in 1974 on this day, English actress Hannah Waddington, musical theatre singer. She was born in London. Tex Axel, British rock keyboard player, was born in Crawley, Sussex on this day in 1965. Kelly Hoppen was born on this day in 1959. South African-born English interior designer, born in Cape Town in South Africa. Simon Kirk, British rock drummer, born in London on this day in 1949. So, happy birthday to all of the above. We've got music now from Bread of Stone. This is Love Changed Everything.

0: Fred of Stone there with a track called Love Changed Everything. Well, the schools have broken up. It's officially the summer holidays. Yay! Different things are happening around the local area for youngsters. If you've got a community-based event that you want to let everybody know about, do please let me know so I can let other people know. It could be a holiday club. It could be a car wash. It could be a teddy bear's picnic. Anything that's not-for-profit, community-based, I'd love to give it a shout-out. The phone number here in the studio is 01202 777 321. I'll be looking at what's happening in the local area during the second hour of the show. I've got a few bits to talk about, but I'd love to let people know about the event that's happening in your area. So do give me a ring, but please only phone while the music's playing. Talking of music, coming up we have Coria Hawthorne and a track that's new to Hope FM this week. It's called His Favourite.
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Thorne there, and a track called His Favourite, a track that's new to Hope FM this week. I'm sure we'll be hearing more of that. We've got more great music coming up in this first hour of the Good Afternoon Show, but right now we're going to look at things that happened on this day in history. And we're looking back at 2019. On this day in 2019, British Senior Open Men's Golf at Royal Lytham and St Anne's Golf Course, Bernard Langer of Germany won his fourth Senior Open by two strokes from Paul Broadhurst. On this day in 2008, a huge fire destroyed the historic Grand Pier at Weston-super-Mare. It was first opened in 1904 and suffered fire damage in 1930 that led to its closure for 3 years. Following the 2008 fire, which completely destroyed the pavilion, the pier was rebuilt at a cost of $39 million. It reopened on the 23rd of October 2010. On this day in 2005, the IRA formally ordered the end to its armed campaign and said it would pursue exclusively peaceful means. Back in 1988, on this day, the MP for Yeovil, Paddy Ashton, was elected the first leader of the new Social and Liberal Democrat Party, known as the Lib Dems. On this day in 1987, a 23-year-old British golfer, Laura Davis, won the US Women's Open, becoming the first British woman ever to win the event. And on this day in 1972, thousands of British dockers began an official strike to safeguard their jobs. We're going to have some music now from John Reddick. This track is called Holding On.

John Reddick there, and a track called Praise God, Holding On. We're looking at events that happened on this day in history. Back in 1959, on this day, postcodes were introduced in Britain. On this day in 1948, the Metropolitan Police Flying Squad foiled a bullion robbery in what became known as the Battle of London Airport, an operation that brought them to national prominence. The name Flying Squad was coined in 1920 by a Daily Mail journalist called Crook. Back in 1935, Simon Dee was born. Simon was a pirate radio disc jockey for Radio Caroline and later a television interviewer for the BBC and a radio disc jockey. He hosted a twice weekly BBC chat show called Dee Time in the late 60s. And on this day in 1866, Beatrix Potter, the English author and illustrator, was born. She was inspired to write her story, The Tale of Gloucester, after visiting a tailor's shop at No. 9 College Court, Gloucester. When she died, she left her house to the National Trust on condition that it was kept exactly as she left it. I'll be doing more what happened on this day in history next time I'm in the studio. Right now, we have a track from the Corbands and Citizen Way called Paid in Full.

Paid in Full. That was the Corbands featuring Citizen Way. Well, looking at news that's happening around and about the local area, did you hear that President Zelensky flew into Bournemouth Airport yesterday for a visit to Portsmouth? And then he returned to Bournemouth Airport to fly out again. I didn't know till I read it online. We've got music now. Tasha Layton is up with a track called Take My Breath Away.

Undulating There and Take My Breath Away. Have you got plans for the summer holidays? Are you at a loose end? If you've got under 18s who would like to come in to the studio to see how a radio station works, press a few buttons, if they're brave, speak on air. And if you'd like to bring them in, they need to be accompanied by an adult, then do phone in 01202 777 321 and I can arrange a Tuesday afternoon for them to come in to, or you can email studio@hopefm.com and I'll get a message to say that somebody wants to bring their child in on a particular date and we can get them booked in. So I'm not saying every under 18 year old, maybe sort of four plus, you know, your own child or grandchild, whether they'd be able to be quiet at appropriate times. And so if you've got somebody who'd like to come in, then do be in touch and they could come and visit the Hope FM studio over the summer on a Tuesday. I'm here between 2 till 4 most Tuesday afternoons. I've got a track now called Heavenly Hope. This is brought to us by The Colour.

0: the colour there with Heavenly Hope. Coming up, we have a track from Gene Bostick, and it's called Leave It at the Cross.
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0: Jean Bostick there with a track, Leave It at the Cross. If you're interested, the New Forest show is on today, tomorrow and Thursday. Good day out. It isn't cheap to go. There's lots to do, lots to see. There's big marquees, makers markets, crafts, some of the crafts you can have a go at. There's the WI have a huge tent displaying all sorts of crafts that they do. There's two arenas where you can watch show jumping and also different animals being displayed. There's an awful lot to do, a lot of walking. It gets very busy, and I'm sure in this heat it's going to be very hot. But it's taking place in Brockenhurst at New Park today, tomorrow and Thursday. We've got music coming up, and coming up we're going to be having a track by Capital Kings, a track that's new to Hope FM this week called Praise Forever. And that's happening in just a couple of ticks.
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Capital Kings there, Praise Forever. We're nearly at the end of the first hour of the Good Afternoon Show this Tuesday afternoon, but we've got a couple of tracks to go before we take the news at three. And the next track is called Here. It's brought to us by Jamie Grace. It's featuring Morgan Harper Nichols.

That was Here, brought to us by Jamie Grace, featuring Morgan Harper-Nichols. Taking us up to the news at 3 o'clock, we have a track called Momentum, and it's brought to us by Zoe Music. Then we'll take the news, and after the news, we'll have the weather, and we have a guest presenter who's going to read the weather out to us after the news. So listen out for Jake reading the weather.

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1: Good afternoon. Welcome to the second hour of the Good Afternoon Show. This Tuesday afternoon, I'm Jill, and as you heard, Jake's in the studio. He's read the weather really well. 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But anyone aged 3, 4 plus is welcome to come and visit and see what goes on behind the scenes. For the second hour, we're looking at events that are happening in the local area, community-based events, and we'll be having some great music as well. Lots of our regular Hope FM artists on the playlist in this second hour. 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
2: Hey everyone, this is Daniel Brichter, and my track Motivation is Hope FM's Track of the Week. I wrote this song because I just didn't feel motivated to seek after God like I felt like I should be. The heart of this song is about how I prayed for the motivation to pursue God more deeply, to follow Him more closely, and to live according to His will. I asked God to give me a greater desire for Him, and He answered that prayer, and He gave me the motivation to earnestly seek Him and to make Him the center of my life. Philippians 2:13 says, "For God is working in you, giving you the desire and the power to do what pleases Him." So I just pray that this track encourages you, no matter what you're going through, even if you are believing in the lies of the enemy like I used to believe in. I pray that this track motivates you to seek first the kingdom of God and His righteousness.

Motivation, that was Hope FM's track of the week. You will be hearing that throughout this week. Sorry, moving the microphone nearer to me. We're looking at events that are happening around the local area. There's lots happening. Schools might have broken up, but there are still events happening. And particularly there are events that children that are put on for children. Paint and play, soft play and crafts. They say a perfect way to pass some time in the summer holidays. It's run by Diverse Abilities in Christchurch at their central office. It's taking place on July the 30th, starting at 11, running through until 1. They've got three different crafts to choose from, and the children can paint and have access to the soft play. Parents go free. It is a paid event. It's raising money for Diverse Abilities. You can get tickets from the Diverse Abilities website. You need to book in for that event. You can't just turn up. It's at the Treehouse in Herne, which is opposite Bournemouth Airport. Another event for fun for children, Summer of Play Wild Wednesdays. At Brownsea Island on the 5th of August, they're having a event, Wildflower Seed Bombs. Little clay balls packed with pollinator-friendly seeds. There are also activities happening at the Dorset Wildlife Trust Wildlife Centre as well. The National Trust have got events happening at Corfe Castle as well through the summer holidays. We'll be looking at more what's on in the local area, but right now Chandler Moore has a track called God, I'm Just Grateful.

0: grateful for you.
1: 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We're looking at events that are happening around the local area, and

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Let's have some music. We have a track called Up. This is Torren Wells and Jimmy Allen.

0: Torrin Wells there with Jimmy Allen and a track called Up. Here's Jake with an event that's happening in the local area.
1: So there is a craft fair at the Sandy Bulls Holiday Centre in God's Hill near Fording Bridge on the 9th of August at 10 till 2 p.m. There will be lots of crafts, food, and a flash mob appearance by the Rock Choir, and all donations will go to Dog Aid UK.
0: Thanks, Jake. There's a community theatre production set in Dorset's past at the Lighthouse in Poole. Unearthed, created by Dorset Women of Dorset, comes to Poole on Lighthouse on Friday the 31st of July and Saturday the 1st of August at 7:30. The production previously saw three sell-out performances in Dorchester, culminating in a lantern parade celebrating Dorset's extraordinary women. We've got music now from Chandler Moore. No, we haven't got music by Chandler Moore. We've got music coming up from Ellie Gabel. It's called Fool's Gold.
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0: That was Fool's Gold, Ellie Gable. Jake's got another What's Happening in the Local Area.
1: Yes, so there is Thursday afternoon chess club at the Square in Bournemouth from 4 till 6pm. It's at the Bournemouth Square on 30th of July. 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
0: Thanks, Jake. We've got Elevation Worship now and a track called Hallelujah.
2: Let's clap like this. Hey.

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Coming up, we have Rent Collective. This track is John 16:33.

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It's worth investigating. Do let me know if you find it helpful. We've got music now from Hannah Maria. This is Still You Loved.

0: That was Hannah Maria with Still You Loved. Coming up, we have Cece Winans with Worthy of It All.
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1: Thanks, Jake. It's been great to have your company in the studio this Tuesday afternoon. Maybe you'll come again another time. Bye.
0: Bye.
1: It's come to the end of the show. It's time for me to say goodbye. God bless. Thank you for your company. Keep listening to Hope FM. As always, I'm leaving you with a track called The UK Blessing. And before I go, I will speak the words of the blessing over you. The Lord bless you and keep you. The Lord make his face shine upon you and be gracious to you. The Lord turn his face toward you and give you his peace. Amen.

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0: On the night you fall in all the pieces, you can bring your lonely heart to Jesus. 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
2: Bringing you the Inspire Show. Okay, good evening. Hopefully it's welcome back to the show for you. This is Inspire. And as usual, I aim to bring you some wonderful, relaxing music this evening. Of songs that you've heard and love. And songs that you haven't heard and I think will love. In the latter part, we have the praise phase with some lovely CCM music and a faith topic. And tonight, it is about getting over upsets. You know, when somebody does something to upset you, don't stew away over it forever, for years. Some people do. But just get over it. So we're going to talk about that. And before that, we're going to start with an interesting artist or musician, and I'm going to play you a song by this person who's called Lana Rosewood. Now, I played you a song 2 weeks ago by Lana Rosewood, and it was called Just a Friend to You, and it sounded like this, a bit like this. I'm going to play a little bit. I'll tell you why later.

0: apart.
1: Yes, it's kind of nice, isn't it? And did you like it? I know a lot of you did. And but have you heard of this artist, Lana Rosewood? It's a bit of a peculiar name, Rosewood, isn't it? Well, I tried to find out more about this artist. And the strange thing was that there are a few songs by Lana Rosewood. Some sound as though they're a man, and some sound as though they're a woman. Quite distinctive, this is. So that's a little bit suspicious, as is the name. And there is a general suspicion online that Lana Rosewood is, in fact, an artificial intelligence artist's creation. And I think that's probably quite likely. And I don't know where to stand on this kind of thing, because if it's nice music like that was, it's good to play and good to listen to. But on the other hand, I don't want to support artificial intelligence if it's taking money out of the wallets of genuine human artists. So where do we stand on this? But the thing you've got to remember is that most of the time, these slip in, these artificial intelligent artists, and you just don't know that it is artificial intelligence. So I'm going to play a new song by this artist, Lana Rosewood, and see what you think about it. And I wouldn't have necessarily known, I don't even know now for sure, if this is artificial intelligence. Use the contact form on my website, iankingston.com, to tell me what you think about this. So I'm going to play tonight's song, Just a Friend to You, by Lana Rosewood. See what you think. As you can hear, it's very generic again, but nice. And if I'm sort of mistaken, this is a real person, please tell me about it, and I'll get back to you.

I've got a feeling that it's going to be insidious, this AI in music, and we don't know sometimes whether we're going to be listening to artificial intelligence or a real person. But in the next song I'm going to play, the description of the person, the artist, is extraordinary, in as much as the mix of Russian and American involvement is concerned. And this person admits to using AI to help put together the music. So we've got their own voice plus artificial intelligence. This is going to happen more and more. I played something last week for you which was like this, by someone who was severely disabled, and by using AI and adding his voice to the mix, he was able to create lovely music, and it's given him a new life. You can't begrudge him that, can you? And it's lovely music to listen to. Anyway, this next song by Igor is called Dancer's Souls, but I just want to read out for you the biography of this person, because it is quite extraordinary. If it's true, is it all just fiction? I don't know. We're getting to a strange place now. But have a listen to this. Listen to the song, and then I'll tell you about what Igor has posted.

Igor has posted this biography. With a background in ballet, 11 years in Russian ballet, military intelligent, 8 years in US Army, technology sales and an MBA, I spent years helping businesses optimize operations and align sales, marketing and product teams. My drive for innovation and efficiency has shaped my career, and now it's taken me somewhat by unexpectedly. In 2025, I rekindled a childhood love for music that began with improvising on a piano in Moscow. When started as Creative Spark, this has grown into a number of albums across genres like reggae, pop, new world, Americana, lo-fi, 80s synths, country, techno and EDM. A journey powered by my curiosity and deep dive into cutting-edge technology. Well, you know, this sounds as though there's a lot of artificial stuff in there. He has posted this online, this is his bio, and his process blends heart and tech, he says. I compose melodies with tools like Ableton Live 12 and Analog Lab 5, write lyrics from scratch and use AI like Grok 3 to polish their rhythms and flow. Synthesizer V, then craft vocals that bring my vision to life. It's not about replacing creativity, it's about amplifying it with the best tools available. This isn't just music, it's a case study in innovation. Same skills have helped me streamline business processes, learning new systems, solving complex problems, and thinking strategically, pair my creative work. In 2025, technology lets us all turn passion into reality. So, you know, that's called a clarifying, if you like, that this is probably purely AI generated. I don't know there's any of the voice of a person called Igor, but this is the end result. Now, putting aside for a moment the extraordinary nature of this person's career and assuming it is correct, or maybe it isn't, I don't know, but you could say that the way someone puts together everything needed to produce a song like this using artificial intelligence and creating the voice and the music, and especially if they write the lyrics as well, well, this is artistic creation as well, isn't it? So, well, this is the brave new world, isn't it? We can't have gatekeepers to shut it out. Although, you kind of want to draw the line at where they use other singers' voices through AI, don't you? Do you remember when synthesizers were a new era? This is Hope FM, and you're listening to Smooth Music, brought to you by Ian Kingsley on The Inspire Show. I remember. Does that make me old? Next up, a real solid artist, Elan Bell. And singing The Only One.

Her writings in all kind of genres, from novels right through to technical stuff, has been my career. And so I find it a bit alarming to find in the list of jobs that artificial intelligence is expected to replace, authors are way up there, high up there. Well, maybe for technical things that could be, so I can get my head around that, but writing novels, thrillers with nice twists and great characters, I don't really think that's the job for a machine, do you? Tell me about it if you think your job might be replaced by AI in due course. Go to my website, iankingsley.com, and use the contact form. 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

lovely music and talk that related to Jesus and church went on in that little room, which was totally surrounded by the sound absorbent foam. You felt like you're in a different world, and it takes me right back there when I play this, Dean Younger Me, which is a wonderful song in any case.

talking about that studio in the YMCA in Westover in Bournemouth. Did you ever visit that studio? It was like a stairway to heaven to go up to it. First of all, you had all those steps up to the entrance to the YMCA, outside and inside. And then, after wending your way around several corridors, you went up this very narrow staircase that seemed to go on and on, straight up. Stairway to heaven, I used to call it. And that used to lead up the way to the Hope FM studio. Those were the days. Remember them fondly. Only Eagles could ever get up there quickly. Not to mention quite a lot of other stars who popped across from the pavilion to have a chat on the radio. And this is the Eagles singing, "What Do I Do With My Heart?" Well, the answer was, give it a rest after all those steps. Have a coffee.

0: guess it was easy in those days for the Stars to get from the Pavilion or even the BIC to Hope FM Studios. It's not quite so easy now because it's a little bit further to go. But some great names have been behind the microphones of Hope FM.
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0: So what have you got for us tonight, Cliff? We were reminiscing, so how about something classic?

see, that time he brought his audience with him. Of course, everyone arrived in the previous Hope FM studio and the YMCA in the same condition, which was breathless after the Stairway to Heaven. Which is my cue to play the cause. And the cause was

Meghan Markle doesn't like bacon. Isn't the news a bit arduous these days? If we turn on the television, we get the deja vu news, which is the same recycled news about the same things, and they're virtually saying same things over and over. Or we get the Donald Trump show, in which he expounds to the world all and sundry all the wonderful things he's done, how many wars he's stopped, as he paves his way brick by brick towards a Nobel Peace Prize, and actually sells all the equipment that other countries need to buy to provide to Ukraine to stop some of the killing of children, and you know how great he is, basically. And it makes you wonder what you should look at instead of these deja vu news all the time. And the papers, of course, they tend to turn out the same articles time and time again, especially about the weather. They're running a bit short, don't they? But what do you read then? T-shirts? I like T-shirts. I like reading T-shirts. But trouble is, that can be a bit embarrassing, especially if they've got so many words on the front. You know, it's hard to get away with reading it. These people wear these T-shirts with all these messages on in the hope you'll read them. But if you were staring at them, a man would get very angry and a woman would probably get very embarrassed. So, would you? But I saw this T-shirt. Admittedly, it was in a window the other day, but I thought this was rather good, rather of the day. "I already know how my life will end," it said. "One of my children will unplug my life support to charge their phone." Yes, there's no telling how love will take, is there? This is Paul Canning. Definitely not AI.

We are now entering the praise phase of the Inspire Show on Hope FM. Yes, now we've got praise songs, but we're going to start off by going a little bit country. This is the voice of Stephen Wood

0: if you've been listening to all the show, you'll know that I played Mercy Me earlier with Dear Younger Me, a fabulous song, and this is one of their praise songs, and this one is called Say I Won't.
1: Today

Now it's time for this evening's faith topic, and it's all about getting over it. What family doesn't have someone or a pair of people that won't talk to each other or upset with each other? It's such a shame, isn't it? And it can, the trouble is, if you let it go on for a little while, it goes on for a lot longer, and then practically forever it can. And that's terrible, isn't it? Well, anyway, you've got to get over it. We have got to get over it in that circumstance. And it's not just within families, of course, it's within businesses, and it is between friends. Countless friendships are destroyed because one person gets offended by something the other one said or did. A mark of spiritual growth is how quickly you get over slights and insults. The more mature you are, the less time it takes to forgive an offence and move on. One Christian writer said, okay, your friend ditches you and your feelings are hurt, or she's too busy to return your phone call or email, or you're out to dinner with another couple and the other man insults your husband in an attempt to be funny. Offences come. Jesus said they would. Read John 16, verse 33. People are people. If you've been offended by a friend or felt slighted, get over it. Hit the Control-Alt-Delete buttons. Don't let bitterness even think about putting down roots. Love is not irritable. It keeps no record of being wronged, never gives up, and endures through every circumstance. See 1 Corinthians 13, verses 4 to 7. I know it seems impossible. Without God's love, it is. So yield to his love, overlook offences and walk in love. Because next week, you'll be the one needing unconditional love. And when it comes to being perfect, we've all failed. If you want your friends to overlook your offences, be quick to overlook theirs. Make this your prayer today. Father, thank you for the relationships you've blessed me with. I make a decision today to release anyone who has ever offended me in the slightest, to overlook it, forget about it, and move on. I will not keep a record of their wrongs. I will offer mercy and unconditional love. In Jesus' name, amen. Behave like this and remember, Jesus will be pleased with you.

And that is the end of today's Inspire Show. I'm here every week on a Tuesday at 6 o'clock and a Sunday at 6 o'clock for the repeat. My name is Ian Kingsley. 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Yeah, tell me what you think about what's going on in the world of AI in terms of music and in terms of books too, and whether you think it could cope with writing a decent novel. Tell me what you think, won't you? I'll talk about what you said. I look forward to seeing you next week. Until then, do take care, goodbye, and God bless.

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and 212. Oh, yes. Yes, yes, yes, yes, yes. Y-S spells yes. Guten Tag. How are you? My name's Alan Turner-Ward, and this is the ATW Show, and I am your DJ. Let's have some fun. Want to have some fun? If you're listening on the live is Tuesday, the 28th of July, 2026. My goodness me, blinking, it'll be Christmas. If you are listening on the live, feel free to leave a message, 01202-777-321. I would love to hear your vocal tones. We've got loads already. But I want to hear from you. You. Yes, you. If you're in another country, 0044-1202-777-321. If you're in America, 01144-1202-777.

pretty good?

0: we've already got one message from our mate Jim from Birmingham. Oh, thank you very much. That's Patrick Hernandez, born to be alive. And coincidentally, what? Hello to everybody on the disco chat. That was number one this week. Hey, so, Jim, what are you saying? Born to be alive?
1: Born to be alive. Born to have a curry.
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0: Thanks, Jim. Here's Heatwave. Did we mention that we're sponsored by the Westbourne Tandoori? Have been for the last 7 months.

Martha Reeves, Heatwave. That is some serious Motown action, that, isn't it? Now, this is some serious 80s action. A little bit of keyboard. Oh, what are we doing here? It's nice. All right, let's just play the track. Very nice, very nice. Coincidentally, this Saturday night, I'm playing at the Grove and we're doing an 80s night. Fancy dress. If you dress up, you get a free shot. It's that simple. Or is it free shots? All night long? I don't know. Yes.

Okay, so someone's just written in and said, look, I absolutely love this song called Your Man by Josh Turner. Is Josh Turner related to you? No, he's definitely not. But I tell you what, listen, just listen to these vocal tones. I want to go and see him live, actually. Listen, listen.

0: tell you what, I like me some country. 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Since we're on a little bit of a country tip there, country tip, let me play you this remix of Ring of Fire.
1: Ring of Fire.
0: They say you shouldn't mess with this stuff, but it's good.

0: Fire.
1: Wookiee, Ring of Fire. Oh, you know what? I love a remix. And they do say you shouldn't really mess with classics, but I'll be playing that a lot in Oktoberfest season. Yeah, I will. I will. I'm doing about four of them, you know, Oktoberfest this year. So I'm doing one at the Grove in Southbourne. I'm doing one in Ashley Cross. I'm doing one near Herne Airport. And I'm doing an Oktoberfest. This is great. I'm doing an Oktoberfest in Blandford. And do you know when it is? The end of November. Yep, I know. Only in Blandford. Love it. High six. I mean, anywhere. Yes, brilliant. Love it. Absolutely fantastic. Listen, you're listening to Hope FM. My name is Alan Turner Ward. This is the ATW show. And Hope FM is one of the top gospel stations in the United Kingdom. However, my show is very mainstream. Mainstream feel-good music from all eras and genres. However, I love, love, love the playlist here at Hope FM. And every week we have a track of the week.

for him. Then he answered that prayer and he gave me the motivation to earnestly seek him and to make him the center of my life. Philippians 2:13 says, "For God is working in you, giving you the desire and the power to do what pleases him." So I just pray that this track encourages you, no matter what you're going through, even if you are believing in the lies of the enemy like I used to believe in. I pray that this track motivates you to seek first the kingdom of God and his righteousness.

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1: Yeah, I've said it before, I'll say it again, he sounds good. Now, what do we like to do when you have me DJ?

Venga boys, we like to party. We're having a party right now, aren't we? I tell you who is having a party is Ian and Duncan. They are opposite Tesco's. Other supermarkets are available in Sandbanks. So they're on the beach with about 12 others, they said, and they're blasting the ATW show. I very, very much appreciated that you're... Yeah, hello, gang. So I'm quite loud in Sandbanks. That's really good. Did they hear me at the Peninsula? I'll be back doing Sunday Funday this Sunday at Rick Stein Sandbanks from 6 till 9. Now, they've asked, they said, since you were playing a bit of country earlier, any chance you could play Zach Brown Band? The Zach Brown Band, and the song is called Chicken Fried. Yeah! Yeah! Oh, I love it when people make requests. And I wouldn't have chosen it. It's like, yes!

0: Brown Band. Thanks, you guys down on the beach at Sandbanks. Brilliant, brilliant, brilliant. Hey, here's a message from Big Northern Owl.
1: Hi, Alan. It's Big Northern Owl here.
0: Told you.
1: I wonder if you could play one of my favourite songs on your show tonight. It's a song by the Tams from the 1960s, and it's called Hey Girl, Don't Bother Me. Thanks, Alan. Cheers.

0: True confession to make while I'm here on the radio to you. Yeah, you. That is my new favourite old song. I have never heard that song before, so thank you very much. I absolutely love it when people do that with the request, and the same before with the chicken fried song. And once again, didn't really know who did that. I mean, that's, I'm supposed to be a DJ, but you guys are doing better than me here, but we are rocking it together. That's why we are together on this. You know what I mean? It's not, you know, that's, it's not just me coming at you with a playlist. I want to hear what you want to hear. So, hey, and here's a nice message just from a fellow DJ, Andy Francis. Hello, Andy.
1: Yeah. What's up, DJ ATW?
0: Oh.
1: Fellow DJ here, Andy Francis.
0: Hello.
1: Have a great show, man. Keep it real. Keep those tunes pumping.
2: You sure do. Come on, baby.
0: No request. He just saying hello. Getting involved. That's what it's all about. Just get involved.

strike. You sure do. And that's Andy Francis. He has the chart show on Hope FM. Check it out. It's really good. Now, this next song is for Sue. And be careful of Sue, because she will give you

0: So do you like pizza? That's a question I'd like to ask you. Do you like, it is probably my biggest weakness. I love pizza. Now in Winton, there's a really lovely place. In fact, maybe they should sponsor the show. I'm just suddenly thinking about this. You know, they come, the couple actually, they own the restaurant Bellagio, and they do come to a lot of my gigs, which is great. They're at the Grove and they come to Rick Stein's, but their head chef has just got in touch, and here he is.
1: Hi, this is Raphael, head chef of Bellagio in Winton, and Alan will come for a pizza anytime. And please, for me, play Dennis Edwards, Don't Look Any Farther.
0: He's a cool guy. Don't know whether you could tell he was from Italy. Yes. Cool accent.

0: Bellagio. Go there for pizza. I'm going there. You heard it there. They definitely said I could come in for a free pizza. Didn't they say two free pizzas? Did they say pizza plus a bottle of... Did they? I'm not sure that they did. They might have done. Anyway,
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0: 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No, happy radio to you. Do you know what makes me happy is my friend Martina Buddha, who's from Austria and lives in München, spends a lot of time in Ibiza. She is a fantastic remixer.
1: And I never thought I'd

That's what friends are for, Martina. 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There you go. And it's a pleasure.

lovely. Yeah, I wouldn't have expected that. That was not an obvious remix, was it? Definitely, definitely not. So Trevor's been in touch. He said, could you please play Beyond the Sea for my lovely wife, Natalie? And we are dancing in the kitchen. We've opened a bottle of red wine. Somewhere.

think that Robbie's, that was by Robbie Williams. And I can honestly say, when you watched him back, I think it was 2001, where he played with the London Philharmonic Orchestra and just did Rat Pack songs. He just did all that stuff. He was a class act. And I'd go as far to say that had he not done that, there may not have been a Michael Bublé, because he brought it all back. But he only did one album, didn't he? Well, he did one later. But, I mean, it was so good. He left it right there. But he definitely brought it all back. It was great. Here's Robert Palmer.

0: So I think we're going to do some original music. Shall we do some original music? Well, here's a friend of mine called Keith Jeffries. He's only recently got into doing his own music, but it's pretty good. Okay, here he is. Here's a message from him.
1: Hi, Alan.
0: Oh, yeah.
1: Would you kindly play my latest release called Not What You Planned For? A song for all ages, I believe. Thank you.

0: first time ever on the radio, Keith Jeffries, Not What You Planned For. What do we think? Yep, we like it. We like it. They like it too. Do you really like it? Do you? Alan Turner Ward. Hi, this is DJ Alan Turner Ward, ATW at your service. 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
1: Ooh, he sounds so good, that guy. Suppose you can see him for free, though, at the Rick Steins on Sunday night. And at the Grove on Saturday night. Fancy dress this Saturday night. I won't do fancy dress. I'll just dress fancy. It's an 80s night, so we need your 80s clobber. And you get a free shot.

0: Coldplay, Adventure of a Lifetime. Now, lovely Laura. Hello, lovely Laura. She's got a message. I bet she's in the kitchen.
1: Hi, Alan. Laura here. I have a song request. Please, could you play It's All About You by McFly? Thank you. And great show so far. Loving it.
0: Oh, thank you very much. I think most of my ex-girlfriends have dedicated this song to me.

Wow. 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Now, would you like to know some information about that song? You know that Eminem song, Hi, my name is... That's where they stole the beat from Chaz and Dave. And then, yeah, upstairs for knowledge. Here's Michael Jackson as a child.

0: How have we only got 28 minutes left of the show? Unbelievable. It just flies by, doesn't it? Right, that is the Reflex Jackson 5 ABC remix. Thank you very much. Hey, I think you'll know who's coming up next when I play this.
1: Auntie Jan on the ATW show. Where has she travelled and who has she met? Here's Auntie Jan.
0: It's so funny, isn't it? I like it. I like it too. Here's Auntie Jan. Here we go. Auntie Jan.
2: Hello, Alan. It's Auntie Jan here. Well, what have I done this week? Well, last week I went to Exeter, lovely town in Devon, very pretty with a lovely cathedral in it. And I went to see Anthony Gnomes, who's a blues rock guitarist. Not so well known here, but he is brilliant. And as you know, I love the blues rock music. And I went on my own as usual, and the concert was in the Exeter Phoenix, which is, it was a stand-up gig actually. I usually like to have a seat, but I stood up for Anthony Gnomes because I think he's worth it. And I was there, and I was there on my own, of course, as usual, and there was this man with a bandana on. Ooh. Quite liked his bandana. Ooh. And he seemed to be on his own as well. So ooh. I stood next to him and we got chatting, and he seems a nice guy, you know, and he brought me back to my hotel after the concert. Ooh. And, you know, we had quite a nice time, but nothing happened. He didn't come in or anything, but, you know, it was nice to meet a gentleman for a change. Anyway, Anthony Gnomes, I love The Whiskey Made Me Do It. So if you could play that song for me, Alan, that would be great. Thanks very much. Bye.

0: Gniles Barkley, and that's crazy. Now, Ricky Fox has been in touch. Yeah, Ricky Fox. And he said, could you do me a shout out for Home Solutions Advertising Home Improvements? I said, well, look. And then he's chosen a song. But then I said, well, look, you're a good talker. Why don't you do something? Because he's done one himself. Listen to this, Ricky Fox.
1: It's all about Fox Home Solutions, buddy. The home improvement company. No job too big, no job too small. We will take care of it all.
0: There you go. The Fox. And this was requested. Great tune. Proper 80s-tastic. Once again, this Saturday night, I'm playing at the Grove in Southbourne, and it's an 80s night, so if you dress up, you get a free drink. And on Sunday, we'll be back in Sandbank, Sunday Fun Day from 6 till 9. Woo-hoo. Keith said he's coming this Sunday with his wife. They're all coming down from Southampton. I love it.

Fox Home Solutions. Can I just make that really clear? It's Fox Home Solutions, advertising home improvements. And that was Dire Straits for you, Ricky Fox. There you go. How about that? Nice. Okay. Just had someone write in and say, hey, could you play on an extra half an hour? I'm finishing at 9, so we've got a quarter of an hour left. Could I play? Sadly not with radio. It doesn't work that way. But thank you.

We've done some the law of 80s in this show. It's been a party, hasn't it? It's been really, really good. That is a perfect example of what we're doing on Saturday night, by the way, at the Grove in Southbourne. Get down there. 9 until midnight this Saturday night, and it's an 80s night, and you're supposed to go in fancy dress. I probably won't go in fancy dress, but I will dress fancy. Yes, I will. Now, check out this remix. We've done a few. Here's one you wouldn't expect. You wouldn't expect it, but it works.

0: Okay, so we got a message here from Mr. Humphreys. He's been at Five-A-Side Football, and I mean, good choice. I do like it. He's doing some real good ones. That last week he brought up there, I think it was Keith Duffy and Shane Lynch did a version of Milli Vanilli's Girl, You Know It's True. So here's a good one that he's bringing up. Okay, right, okay, take it away.
1: Mr. Turner Ward is Mr. Huff calling. Tuesday evening, coming back from football, playing five-a-side. Very quick one. And if I say the artist name to you, Michelle Gale, I bet 90% of you will say Sweetness. But it's not that track I am requesting, if possible. If you can dig around in your box of tricks for another tune she made, I don't know where it got on the charts, but it was called Happy to Be With You, and I think that is better than Sweetness track. If you play that, it'd be an absolute legend. Enjoy the sunshine, keep well, and I'll see everyone soon. Take care, bye-bye.

Michelle Gale. Yeah, of course she was on Grange Hill, wasn't she? And then she went over to EastEnders. Who did she play? Attie. That's who she played. Attie. Oh, I can't believe it. 6 minutes left of the show. That's all we got. I mean, if only...

God bless you. Have a great week, and I'll hopefully see you at the weekend, The Grove, this Saturday night between 9 and midnight, and then Sunday fun day for Rick Steins. And then, failing all that, we'll just meet right here next week, 7 p.m, live from 90.1 Hope FM. I will leave you in the capable hands of Frank Sinatra's daughter. Good night. God bless. Thank you, Shane.

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1: This is The Reality. 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It's so good to be with you once again. My name's Dudley Anderson. The Reality is a half-hour talk show talking about the reality of real life as found in Jesus Christ. 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Today on The Reality, we're speaking with pastor of Victory Church in Wales, Clyde Thomas. Victory Church is used by God in serving in the capacity of drug and alcohol rehabilitation. The primary reason for this is Pastor Clyde Thomas was once addicted to drugs. Spending time in and out of prison, Clyde's life was falling apart. Until one day, in his love and his grace, Jesus met him in a prison cell.
2: Sitting on this step in the prison next to this chaplain, and I just broke down. And he prayed for me. And he gave me a Bible, a New Testament Gideon's Bible. And it was one day as I was reading Psalm 40, David said, I waited patiently for the Lord. He came to me and he heard my cry. He lifted me out of a horrible pit, out of the miry clay, and he set my feet on a rock. And all of a sudden, this thought just struck me. If God can do this for David, then maybe he can do it for me.
1: The Bible tells us that Jesus is standing at the door of our lives and he is knocking. If we are willing to open that door, he will come into our lives. It doesn't matter where you find yourself in life today, at home, at work, on the street, lost, lonely, or in prison. He is at that door right now, willing to mend your life of brokenness. This is Clyde Thomas' story.
2: My journey really began with a simple choice. And, you know, every one of us in life has choices to make every day. And my life was no different to that. I was in a park in my hometown, a park where all of us young people used to go play football on a Saturday afternoon, hope to attract the attention of some girls. We weren't too successful at that. Mm-hmm. One Saturday, a friend of mine pulled me aside and he pulled out of his pocket what I now know was drugs. At that time, to be honest, it just looked like a lump of mud. I didn't know what it was. Mm-hmm. And actually, it was what we call on the street drawer. It was a cannabis. And that was the first day, really, when I'd ever even seen drugs with my eyes. Up till that point, you know, the messaging of the government when I was a kid was always say no to drugs. You know, there was always this shock awe with drugs. And I never, ever considered that I would ever consider taking drugs myself. But I guess at that point, the peer pressure was such that I came to a point of decision. And before me, there was the decision to either take the drugs and go with the crowd, go with my friends, or actually, you know, don't. Mm. And I did. And that was the first time I ever smoked cannabis in that park. And I remember just feeling really awful, actually. It didn't make me feel good. I was actually sick from it. I'd never even smoked, you know, a cigarette in my life. So here I was, you know, puffing on a spliff, and it was really, really, really horrible. Mm. But there I was a week later doing the same thing again. This time it was nicer. Mm. Then a week later, then a few days later, then it got to a couple of days later. And before long, you know, within a couple of months of taking that first spliff of cannabis, I was smoking cannabis every day. I was 15 years of age at that point. And then obviously I was in the final year of school. I was due to do my GCSEs, and really cannabis smoking had become out of control. But I managed to scrape through my GCSEs, I think because I'd put a lot of investment in prior to that point in my life. But as soon as my GCSEs were over, that was it. My days were just taking drugs, smoking cannabis, moved on to ecstasy tablets. And I remember the first ever ecstasy tablet I had was a little Mitsubishi sign on it. Mm. You know, the Mitsubishi cars, and all the different ecstasy tablets have different designs on them, I guess, to appeal to people. Mm. Of course, there's nothing authentic about them. And that really spiraled for a few years, Dudley. I was taking ecstasy, smoking cannabis. And then one night at an illegal rave, I saw crack cocaine for the first time. Mm. And this was crack cocaine is an upper, it's a stimulant. So it gives you a real high, but it's a very short-lived experience. And that was the first time I ever took crack cocaine. And just a few months after that, I was taking heroin. A lot of crack cocaine users take heroin to come down off the high of the crack cocaine. It's a way of kind of leveling you out. Oh. And then that began a period of really, you know, 6 years of addiction with everything that goes with it, committing crime, you know, losing contact with family, becoming disconnected from family and friends, leaving my hometown, you know, in chaos, and to the point where, you know, life had become so unmanageable. All as I knew how to do was just steal, take drugs, get high, come down, steal, take drugs, get high, come down. That was my cycle every day. Mm-hmm. I'd given up on anything else. And that's where life had taken me.
1: Goodness me. Just to stop there for a minute, Clyde, that's really tragic, you know, and your story is not, it's not exclusive. There are thousands, hundreds of thousands of kids like yourself around the world suffering these things. What was the initial draw? You did mention peer pressure. And so before the first smoking of that cannabis, what enticed you to take it?
2: I think just the unknown. You know, I've always been someone who's very up for taking on new challenges. You know, I'm quite hyperactive. my mum says when I was 3 years old, I was climbing up cupboards and taking clocks apart. You know, I've always been intrigued by what I don't know. Uh-huh. And I guess some of that comes out in my attraction to taking drugs, particularly just the, you know, when someone says no, I tend to think, why no? Right. You know, and I think it's like when you walk past a freshly cut lawn and it says, don't walk on the grass. The first thing I want to do is walk on the grass, you know? It's like just that thing in us, isn't it? We've all got that thing in us that wants to push the boundaries, be to the extremes that I have, or be it in the little things, you know?
1: Yeah, got to be on our guard against that. Did your parents know about your drug problem?
2: Yes, they did, yeah. Yeah, so they found out that I was using drugs quite quickly, because what happened quite rapidly is, obviously as a teenager, I just couldn't support the habit that I was forming. So I had to turn to, you know, taking a couple of pounds out of my mum's purse every now and again, went to 10 pounds, went to 20 pounds. And before long, you know, it caught up with me. Hmm. And I was doing things that, you know, I never would have dreamt of doing before I'd taken that first drug.
1: And to their credit, did they try to help you?
2: Yeah, my mum and dad had a faith. They, when I was a kid, they took us to church. I turned my back on church because I much preferred playing football on a Sunday. Mm. So about eight, I was no longer going to church. But they always had a faith, and they always believed and spoke well over me. They always encouraged me. And, you know, right through my addiction years, they did support me. But towards the later years of my addiction, you know, they did have to disconnect from me. Mm-hmm. I think my late granddad was an incredible support to me. And often, you know, I'd go and stay with him for a month to get away from the situations I was in, which was really a help to me at the time. But nothing seemed to be able to break the sense of community that I found with my friends, and the sense of, you know, validity that I found in that community. And I think it all comes back, Dudley, to brokenness. Mm. You know, all of us have areas of brokenness in our lives and hearts. And no matter what we've experienced in life, we could have had a great upbringing, but we all have these hidden areas of brokenness that we seek approval for, or validation for. Mm. Or we find, you know, we look in the wrong places to find help and hope in those areas.
1: So as an 8 to 9 year old, when you stopped going to church and eventually as a teenager, where was that brokenness? What was your brokenness, Clyde?
2: I think for me, it was just a need to fit in. I was quite, insecure in many ways. I think there was a sense of adventure in me that was misplaced, you know, which I think in any level of character and skill, we can channel it for good or for bad, you know. And I think for me, unlike perhaps other members of my family, I channeled it for bad. Mm. and really went down a destructive path. And I think when you find that hole in yourself, you know, the need for approval and validation from others, and we don't know who we are, and we don't know what our identity is, clearly, you know, we fall into the trap of lostness and brokenness. And I think it can be really damaging, particularly for young people growing up now. I mean, I don't envy young people growing up now with all the pressures of social media and, you know, Instagram and Facebook and Twitter. You know, it's really, really a challenge.
1: A different type of addiction, isn't it?
2: Different type of addiction, yeah. Absolutely.
1: But we're still talking about a child and a teenager, you know, and I, as a parent and as a grandparent, we as parents have responsibility to help our children through this. So your advice to a parent listening today, Clyde, you know, how can I help my child through those years of adventure and seeking for new things in life and make sure they don't go in the wrong direction?
2: The first thing to say is that any young person can go in this direction. You know, I know, and we run rehabilitation centers now, and I work with parents all the time who their children have gone off the rails. And so many times they tell me, you know, how's this gone wrong? What have I done? You know, some of these people are high flyers, they're business people, and, you know, they've got very strong values. Many of them even have a strong faith, and they find that their kids, you know, for whatever reason, go off the rails. And I think, you know, we have to let ourselves off the hook a bit and say, you know, number one, this can happen to anyone. But then we also have to recognize that actually, you know, we can be our children's biggest ally. And I think one of the biggest problems that traps that people fall into is the trap of enablement. So we think to love someone, we have to enable them, or, you know, oh, well, we've got to let them stay at the house, or we've got to let them live with us because they're my boy or they're my girl. And while there's truth in that, actually, one of the biggest things that helped me was fall into rock bottom. And I think it wasn't until I was at rock bottom. And to use a biblical story, you know, the prodigal son leaves home, takes his inheritance. And it's not until he's at rock bottom that actually he realizes, oh, man, what have I lost? And turns around and begins to make the journey home. Now, of course, when he makes the journey home, you know, the porch light is on. The father's there waiting for him, arms open, killing the fatted calf, you know, giving him the ring. It's a beautiful story. But I think that story is so powerful for any parent that's going through addiction, because the challenge of enablement is the biggest thing that holds people in addiction. You know, we see it with young ladies in our projects. They've got so many enablers that actually at any time they can give up on the journey of getting free, because there's someone there that will support their drug habit. You know, it's a big challenge. So I think number one, accept that it's not our fault all the time. Number two, enablement. And then thirdly, I think when we're not enabling, we can still be supportive. So we can still pray for our children if we've got a faith. If we haven't got a faith, you know, we can seek counsel. Particularly, I think faith is such a powerful thing in life. It gives people purpose. It gives people the realization of their identity. They can find out who they are. And I think particularly for young people and people in addiction, it's a powerful reality that actually there's a supernatural reality beyond ourselves that we can pursue. You know, when I used to take ecstasy, many of the ecstasy tablets used to have a little dove on them. And I didn't know at the time but the Bible actually represents a dove as well. The dove in the Bible is the Holy Spirit. And there I was taking ecstasy tablets that were giving me this incredible sense of elation and happiness and this connection with people around me. But what I didn't realize was that it was a counterfeit. It was a lie. It was a fraud. Actually, the real thing was what God offered in the Bible, the Holy Spirit. And when I received that, I realized, man, there's no come down. This is amazing.
1: And there's no after effects.
2: Yeah.
1: Well, not negative ones, only positive ones.
2: Yeah. So I think to any parents that are listening, you know, and I do really sympathize, services such as ours, Hope Centre Ministries, you can find us online in Cumbran, Teen Challenge. These are all support services that, you know, that offer that place of hope and help.
1: Come on. Absolutely. And consistency in parenting, loving. And consistency, as you've said, in prayer, covering our kids in prayer all the time. Clyde, we've been chatting a while. We're going to take a little break and be back after this.
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1: If you've just joined us, a very hearty hello. I'm Dudley Anderson. So good to have your company. If you've been listening up and you have some questions, I'd love to answer those by email. Do drop me a note, dudley@surereality.net. I'd love to hear from you. And as we listen through to Clyde's story today, again, if you have any questions, email me, dudley@surereality.net. So it is today on The Reality. We're speaking with Clyde Thomas, pastor of Victory Church in Wales. Clyde has begun telling us his story of how he found hope and healing that exists in calling in the name of Jesus, even when under the most disastrous effects of drug addiction. So far, he shared how he grew up in a God-fearing home, but was sadly lured away from its security and its peace by peer pressure when he was offered cannabis by a friend one day. But as is usually the case, his substance abuse did not stop with just cannabis. As a young teenager, Clyde eventually became addicted to heroin and cocaine. Clyde began stealing to support his addiction. He was living a life of brokenness. Due to the thieving that he did to support his habit, Clive spent time in prison. It was here that Clyde had an encounter that no drug could ever give him. Let's pick up our chat once again with Clyde Thomas.
2: My first introduction to prison was Glenpalver Young Offenders Institute in Leicester. I was 18 years old, and really one thing I knew when I got out, I never want to go back. But within a day of being out, I was actually still connecting with old friends and really just continued the same way that I always had. But then at the age of 21, my life became seriously unmanageable to the point, Dudley, where I felt like this is it for me now. I'm going to die a drug addict. And life had become really challenging. I went down to Bournemouth in the south of England, and I remember pulling up in Bournemouth to the beach and sitting there in my car and just weeping and thinking, how am I going to get out of this mess I'm in? I just could not see a way forward. And within 6 or 8 weeks of being in Bournemouth, I was connected with the Salvation Army. I'd heard their band playing. And they got me a bedsit. I remember being in that bedsit, and still I was using daily down in Bournemouth, just the same as I was at home. And the Salvation Army officer would connect with me every now and again. And I had no interest in God. And the reason I had no interest in God was because when I was around 18, I had, when I was around 20, sorry, I'd started going on an Alpha course. A girl that I knew had taken me along. She'd become a Christian. She was still in the drug world, but she was trying her best to get out. And she'd been taking me along to this Alpha course. And basically, I got kicked out of church. And I always use this story because I think I'm probably the only Christian minister in the UK that's actually been banned from church and, and kicked out of church.
4: Oh, my.
2: I was just unmanageable. So there I was in Bournemouth. I'd lost everything. I was almost murdered down there by two gentlemen who attacked me over a drug debt. And I went into a hostel from there. And then I ended up being caught up by the police over a few, you know, offences that had been committed. And I was put back into prison. 23 hours a day locked in a cell, you know, tough regime, no TV in your cell, you know. And it was in there that my mom, out of the blue, had phoned the chaplain because a friend in my hometown had committed suicide. And she just had this brainwave that she wanted to get this message to me. So she'd phoned the chaplain, managed to get through to the chaplain, and the chaplain had come to my prison cell to speak to me and explain this to me. And I remember being taken out of the cell, sitting on this cold, snotty green step in the prison, on the prison wing, next to this chaplain, and he began to tell me about what had happened, and I just broke down. My reactions at that point, I just broke. And he prayed for me on that prison step, and I remember as he put his arm on my shoulder and he prayed this prayer, I don't remember the words, but I remember just the feeling of human contact, just the feeling of, here's someone who loves me, who has a passion to see me change. And he gave me a Bible, a Gideon's Bible, a New Testament Gideon's Bible. And I went back into my cell, and day by day, I began to read that. I read the Gospels, I read about Jesus and all the miracles he did. And it was one day as I was reading Psalm 40, David said, I waited patiently for the Lord. He came to me and he heard my cry. He lifted me out of a horrible pit, out of the miry clay, and he set my feet on a rock and put a new song in my mouth.
4: Jesus.
2: And all of a sudden, this thought just struck me. If God can do this for David, then maybe he can do it for me. And I cried out on God. And I just remember being on the edge of my bed. It was a summer's day. The gridded window was right there. And every time I looked out that window, honestly, it looked dark and depleted before that. But this day, it was sun shining through the cell. Mm. And I remember just crying on the side of my bed and feeling God's love just fill my heart.
4: Wow.
2: And the one thing I remember, Dudley, is standing up after that, looking out that window, and it was almost like the wall had gone. Like, of course, the wall was still there, yeah. Right? The big, tall prison wall. It was still there, but it was like I could see beyond it. It was like my eyes were open to the fact that, come on, Clyde, there's a life for you to live. You're born for more than this. You know, there's hope for you. You don't have to die as a drug addict. You know, all the things that were put in you by your parents as a young person, they can happen. And God's love had filled my heart. Mm-hmm. And I knew that day that I wouldn't take drugs again. Now, I want to tell you, I've had lots of messes since then, mm-hmm. but no drugs, no alcohol. You know, I've not been addicted or used drugs and alcohol since that day, because Jesus snapped that addiction off my life.
4: Praise God.
2: Yeah, it's just wonderful.
4: The old saying, saved, delivered, and healed.
2: Like, yeah.
4: The power of God and the power of God's word. You were reading the scripture, the word of God. You know, going back to your childhood, your parents took you to church, Sunday school in your early childhood. You heard the word of God. God's word was spoken to you.
2: Absolutely.
4: You know, and scientists tell us that whatever comes into our brains, into our minds via our ears and our eyes, stays there. So it was in you. And the Holy Spirit always works together with the word. And,
2: does,
4: you
2: yeah.
4: know, yours is not an exclusive story. Almost everybody I interview who has a similar story to yours has had the word of God planted in their hearts as a youngster. And later in life, that word comes alive. Because God watches over his word to perform it.
2: Yeah.
4: And you read that word in your prison cell and God changed your life.
2: Yeah.
4: Do you now use the word of God in your work and your ministry?
2: Yeah, absolutely. I mean, I Dudley, second exactly what you've said there. You know, the word of God is so powerful. And, you know, we're living in a generation now where the word of God is sidelined in so many places, but it is still so powerful. And I often say, you know, if Jesus can reach me in a prison cell, if I can pray in a prison cell with just a Gideon's Bible, and he can save me and deliver me and heal me in that cell, then he can definitely do that for people through his church, which, let's remember, his church is not a building, it's his people. And, you know, there's many listening, I'm sure, who have a faith. And I would just encourage them to speak the word of God, to share the word of God, be bold with the word of God, you know. And what we do now, I mean, I'm a church minister. Along with my wife, we lead up Victory Church in Cumbran. We've got a number of church plants into Sofia, Bulgaria, in the Philippines. But we've also got some church plants locally as well. And, you know, we're 18 years on now from all this that we've talked about today. I went through Bible college. I'm an Elim minister. You know, God has just done the most amazing things. And, of course, along the way, there's been challenges. There's been areas of brokenness in my heart. I certainly wouldn't want

0: when he saves us and delivers us, then he has a purpose for us.
1: Absolutely. You know, the Bible says, Clyde, God loved the world so much, that's you, it's me, he loved the world so much that he gave his one and only son, Jesus the Christ, to die upon the cross. Jesus was the only perfect man who's ever lived. He was sinless, still is sinless, because he's risen and ascended into heaven. But the Bible also says that you and I and the rest of us here on this planet are sinful. All have sinned and come short of God's glory, God's righteousness. We've missed it. We've fallen from his holiness. And God's grace is in the fact that Jesus died for us. He who was sinless, he who had no sin, became sin for us at Calvary, on the cross. He took your drug abuse. He took your crime. He took your sin, my sin, when he died upon the cross thousands of years ago, as only God can do. He imputed our sin upon Jesus so that if we believe in him, putting our faith in him, asking him into our lives, giving ourselves to Jesus, then the Bible says we become the righteousness of God because he gives us his goodness and he changes our lives. This is the message of the cross. This is the gospel, Clyde. Somebody's listening up today. Maybe this is just ringing a bell in their heart, making sense. I'd like you right now, if you will, to pray with that person and invite them to receive Jesus as Lord and Savior.
0: I would love to. You know, I often use the analogy in our church and on the streets of a person who's lost at sea. And God, in his majesty, has this huge rope, and I like to call it the rope of hope. And he chucks out this rope into the sea. We're lost, we're threatened, we're trying to get to shore, and we try all kinds of things. We maybe go down the road of drugs or sex or alcohol, or maybe it's other insecurities and pains in our heart. And the Bible calls this sin. But Jesus, when he died on the cross, when he hung on the cross, bleeding and dying, and when he rose from the dead out of that tomb 3 days later, it was almost like he put a check in the bank and the check cleared. It was like, wow, this is the promise of God. And that rope of hope comes out, and we get to grab a hold of that. And as I pray now, if you're listening, you can grab a hold of that rope with me. Amen. And we can go to shore. And God, for the rest of your days, will be just winching us into shore. So let's pray. Heavenly Father, thank you for every single one who is listening to the sound of my voice right now. Holy Spirit, I ask that you would reveal the person of Jesus to them. And you can just pray with me in your heart, or out loud, doesn't matter where you are. Just like me, I was in a prison cell. You can pray this prayer with me. Let's call on God together. Heavenly Father, thank you for sending Jesus to die on a cross in my place. Thank you that he has promised to forgive sin, to heal my wounds, and to deliver me. Today, I repent of my sin. I turn my back on my old life and look to you, the author and the finisher of my new life in Christ. And I ask this today in Jesus' name. Amen.
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1: M. Scott Peck began his best-selling book with just three words: life is difficult. But Chuck Swindoll says the Old Testament book of Job takes it even further. Life is unfair. There's a difference, isn't there? Most of us have learned to handle difficult, but unfair, that's far more intense. Today on Insight for Living, we're featuring message number one in a 22-part biographical series. You're about to meet a man who had everything and was about to lose it all through no fault of his own. His name was Job. Chuck begins with prayer.
2: As the story unfolds from this ancient document, we are immediately impressed with a man who indeed was just a man, but what a man. He loved you, he feared you, Father, and he disciplined his life in such a way that he had nothing to do with evil and the compromises of those of his day. Thank you for the model of this man, and thank you for the lessons to be learned from just the opening words in this resume of righteousness. But our hearts skip a beat when we turn the page in his life and see the other side. And we become privy to something that not even Job knew was taking place. And our interest is tweaked. We're intrigued, our Father. We would have expected nothing but further blessing from your hand, and you, in your profound plan, made other arrangements that changed everything. To us, it seems unfair, and there are some in this place under this roof today who would say with a sigh, "My situation is unfair. I do not deserve what I'm going through." And therefore, Lord, you speak in a timeless way, just as you speak truth to us. And we find ourselves on the edge of our seats, anticipating what you will say to us from these ancient words, even in this 21st century. Thank you, Father, for your faithful, sovereign hand over us, that while you test us, you do not disgrace us. And while you strengthen and mature us, you are never cruel or dishonest. You have our good at heart, though your journey to get us there is sometimes shockingly surprising. I pray that you will give us not only ears to hear, but hearts to receive these verses from the book today and the application from between the lines as to what this message means to us. Direct our thoughts. Give us the ability to concentrate. Remove from us the cares of this age and the worries of our times and the decisions at the office and the needs of the home and all the stuff of life, so that you have our full attention. Come, thou fount of every blessing. Tune our hearts to sing, to hear your praise. Lord, we quiet ourselves before you now. We trust you to speak words of wisdom and assurance to those who lead us in this city, in this state, and in our government. We ask our Father that we might be good citizens, just as we are good Christians. Find us, our Father, actively engaged in things that matter. Deliver us from the enemy of passivity and the compromise of sloth and laziness. And now, our Father, it is our privilege to look to you now in worship as we reach into our wallets and as we write our checks, as we give our money. As those in the first century did, may we first give ourselves and then give of our treasure. We want you to know how much we love you, our Father, and these gifts represent that. We give from a pure motive, not to receive anything in return, but simply to lift our hearts and open our purses to you and say, you own it all. And we give joyfully and we give generously because of that. In the name of the Lord Jesus, we quiet ourselves before you and we give. And all God's people said, amen.
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2: Life was not only difficult, life became, for Job, absolutely, categorically unfair. You may not know the story of Job, and so I might be shooting in the dark. Allow me a few moments for a quick and dirty analysis. He's a man of unparalleled piety. He's a man of well-deserved prosperity. He is a good and rich man, a fine husband, and a faithful father. In a quick and brutal sweep of calamities, he is reduced to a twisted mass of brokenness and grief. The extraordinary accumulation of back-to-back disasters are enough to finish off any one of us. Job is left penniless, homeless, helpless, and childless. Standing beside 10 fresh graves on a windswept hill, his wife heaving in sobs beside him, having heard him say, whether he gives or takes, we will follow him. She secretly whispers, just curse God and die. Misery and mystery are added to the insult and injury of his experience. As he sits there covered with skin ulcers that are now erupting with pus, swelling his body with fever and maddeningly giving him an itch that will not go away, there are three friends that arrive. They sit and stare for 7 days and 7 nights without a word. Just imagine. First, they don't recognize him, which tells you something of the swelling and the sores all over him. And then they are at a loss for words. Unfortunately, they lost that loss for words. And when they spoke, they had nothing but blame. You're getting what you deserve. Though they couch it in much more philosophical terms. That was bad enough. But the misery turns to mystery with God's silence. If the words of the friends were hard to hear, the silence of God was intolerable. Not until the 38th chapter of the book does God speak. The book opens with a wonderful resume of a good man. There was a man in the land of Uz whose name was Job. That man was blameless. Doesn't mean perfect. It means he did not compromise with moral evil. He was a man whose business was handled with integrity. He was a man who was respected by those around him, whether in or outside the family. He was upright, fearing God, turning away from evil. And then the next most important part of him, following his character, would be his family. He's blessed with 7 sons, 3 daughters that have been born to him. By the time the story is told us in the text, they're all grown. This is a grandfather's life at its best, if you will. By now, he has amassed a remarkable number of possessions. Possessions had to do with these 7,000 sheep. The wool from the animals could be woven into fabric, which would be made into warm clothing for the cold winter days. The food would also be provided from them, and that would add to the diet. There were 3,000 camels. There were 500 yoke of oxen. Don't miss this. That means there were 1,000 of them. 2 yoked together to plow the fields, to cause the crops to be plowed and to be prepared, and the soil to be prepared for the growing of the food. And then there were 500 female donkeys. Over and above that is a wonderful family, all grown kids. This guy is rich and he's got it made, and no one is criticizing because there's nothing to criticize. Wealthy, good, godly, but not out of touch. You will notice he did have his concerns. His sons, verse 4, used to go and hold a feast in the house of each one on his day, and they would send and invite their 3 sisters to eat and drink with them. Came about when the days of feasting had completed their cycle, Job would send and consecrate them, rising up early in the morning and offering burnt offerings, according to the number of them all, offering up 10 burnt offerings in the name of each one of them, concerned that perhaps, maybe even in their hearts, there had been a little bit of profanity or perhaps an off-colored story that was told in the feasting. And Job was so concerned, not only for his walk, but for the walk of his children. Verses 1 to 5, full of good news, wonderful blessing, business integrity, purity of heart, faithfulness of life, domestically blameless, professionally respected. William Clayton's hymn comes to mind from the 19th century. God's hand of love shall be your guide, and all your need he will provide. His power shall every foe dispel. All is well, all is well. And so it was that night Job went to sleep. As Job sleeps, another scene opens to us that Job knows nothing about. It happens in our lives as well. When we're not aware of it, God is carrying out a plan that would amaze us and on occasion would shock us. He is permitting things to get underway that we would have never expected. Either that or he is not fully sovereign. This is a very important part of understanding Job. If it teaches nothing else, it teaches the absolute sovereignty of God, which is full of mystery. Without Job's knowing it, something is happening in the heavenlies, and we are transported from earth to the third heaven. Look at the difference in the opening lines of verse 1 and verse 6. Look in your Bible. There was a man, there was a day. Look at that. There was a man who lived on this earth. There was a day in the throne room of God. We are moved from the familiar planet of our world to the unfamiliar scene of the third heaven. The only ones comfortable there would be the seraphim, who fill the presence of the living God with the flutter of their wings, with 6 wings. 2 they cover their face, and with 2 they fly, with 2 they cover their feet. They are the attendants of the Almighty. They are called in verse 6, the sons of God. William Chalmers Smith wrote, immortal, invisible, God only wise, in light inaccessible, hid from our eyes, most blessed, most glorious, the ancient of days, almighty, victorious, thy great name we praise. Great Father of glory, pure Father of light, thine angels adore thee. All veiling their sight, all praise we would render, O help us to see, 'tis only the splendor of light hideth thee. It is in the laser-like light of the third heaven we come in verse 6. And God is sitting in his throne room, if you will, to use our terms. And he looks about and he sees the sons of God that have come to present themselves before the Lord. That makes sense. They're accountable to him. They do his bidding. They carry out his will. They accomplish his purposes. But there is an intruder. There is one who is not among the elect angels. He is identified in the Hebrew text. Get this. The Satan. Has-Satan. Every time the name Satan appears in the first two chapters, it is Has-Satan. Ha, meaning the Satan, Satan. Sounds strange until you think, sometime we'll use the name Judas in that way. If we form a company of close friends and we put a plan together that is secret and we hope to carry it out in the business world, and one of the individuals in the group turns against us and lets that plan be known to our opponents in business, we sometimes refer to that man as the Judas of the group. In this case, it isn't the Judas, it is the Satan. What does it mean? Satan is the Hebrew verb, and most often Hebrew words originate with the verb form. Satan means to be an adversary, to resist. Sometime in noun form, it is rendered simply the adversary or the accuser. Revelation 12, verse 10 tells us that he is the accuser of the brethren. I'm sure it would include the sisters as well. He accuses God's people day and night. And here the accuser appears among the other angels. Pause and remember, Satan is not a little imp with a red body and a pitchfork sitting on one of your shoulders whispering ugly little nothings in your ear. That's a medieval caricature that Satan would love you to believe. He is the most attractive, brilliant, powerful archangel that God ever created. He has not lost his brilliance. He has not lost his power. He has not lost his beauty. He is also insidious. And his favorite method of working is behind the scenes. Because he is invisible does not mean he is therefore not real. He is real. As we will see a little later, he has personality. And he is engaged in a wholesale commitment to destroying God's people and ruining, where possible, God's plan. So he's standing in the heavenlies among the group. Beginning at verse 7 down through verse 12, we have a dialogue that is a most interesting dialogue. You won't find it anywhere else in the Bible. Only here. Here and in chapter 2. The Lord said, verse 7, Satan answered, verse 7. I should have said the Satan, the accuser. The Lord said, verse 8, the Satan answered, verse 9. And verse 12, the Lord said, and the Satan departed. So it's a dialogue back and forth. The Lord God sees the intruder and speaks to him. From where did you come? From where do you come? Please don't misread that. I'm always a little humored by people's reading things in the wrong way. For example, when the Lord came to the Garden of Eden and he said, Adam, where are you? I mean, it wasn't like, I can't find you. Help me out. Where are you, Adam? Adam! It's not that. God is omniscient. He knows everything. His question could be, why are you where you are? What are you doing there? What are you doing hiding from me? We don't have that kind of relationship. He says to Satan, tell me where you've been about. What's been going on? Satan's answer is brief and somewhat impudent. Roaming about on the earth and walking around on it. The Satan has access to this planet as well as the heavenlies. He moves about and his demonic forces as well. If you could see the demonic forces, you would be heartsick, frightened. You may not ever laugh again until you also were able to see the angelic presence and what goes on between the two of those forces. But he now, Satan, remember, can only be one place at one time. He is not omnipresent. So now that he's brought himself back into this throne room, the Lord says to him, where have you been? I've been roaming about on this earth. He has random access to wherever, and matter and the elements of this earth that hold us in check do not affect him. He's a supernatural being. He could move from Asia to America. He could move from Mexico to the North Pole in a split second of time. Those kind of things are not the things that restrain spiritual beings. The same will be true of us in our spiritual bodies. He says, I've been roaming about on the earth. I love the statement the Lord asks. Have you considered my servant Job? Oh, I failed to read the most important part of his resume. Chapter 1, verse 3, last sentence. That man was the greatest of all the men of the East. No exaggeration. But you know the wonderful thing about Job is that he was a servant. There was no celebrity about Job. There was no pride in Job's heart. Job is a servant of God. Did you observe my servant? By the way, if our Lord were pointing out to the enemy you, would he use the word servant to describe you? I hope so. Have you observed my servant Job down there? In fact, he adds, there is no one like him on the earth. A blameless and upright man, fearing God and turning away from evil. With the word evil, the original axis of evil responds, interestingly, does Job fear God for nothing? I mean, look, talk about kid glove treatment, penthouse perks. Look at what he has. Watch closely. Have you not made a hedge about him and his house and all that he has? Look at the categories. You have protected him in his body. You have protected him in his family. And you have protected his possessions, all that he owns. On every side. I mean, the

0: We know that he has volition because he purposes to destroy Job and to disgrace God. His great hope is to level Job. You bring him down to the dirt like the rest of those humans have to live, and you'll see what he's made of. Look at how he puts it. You put forth your hand, verse 11, and touch all. I have marked that word in my Bible. Touch all that he has, and he will curse you to your face.
1: Satan was convinced that Job's faith was nothing more than the product of God's generosity and protection. Strip them away and he'd crumble. It's a chilling thought, because the enemy makes the same calculated wager about you and me every single day. But as we'll discover in this study, Job has something the enemy completely underestimated. 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Our Bible teacher Chuck Swindoll has just started his biographical series on the life of Job. 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

0: message.
1: Recently, we've had a conversation with a group of young professionals in the Middle East. And one of the things we were talking about, they were saying to us that in the business world, it is impossible to tell when somebody's telling the truth or lying. Lying has become so commonplace that you really don't know when the person is telling the truth. And as I listened to this and I asked the question, well, how do you deal with this? How do you live with this? And one lady said, we pray a lot for discernment and wisdom. Had Joshua and the people of Israel prayed for discernment and wisdom, they would not have been snookered by the Gibeonites. Had they prayed for discernment and wisdom, they would have been alert as to the origin and where those people come from and what their intention is. Turn with me to Joshua chapter 9. And just in case you're sitting back there and saying, well, you know, this is just in a distant land. This is just in cultures that do not have the Christian heritage that we have. That doesn't happen here. Let me read to you or tell you about a statistics that in the United States of America, in a four-year period, church-going folks lost $450 million to scam artists who posed as church members. They joined the church. They became part of the church. They spoke the Christian language. They acted the part. And yet, they scammed millions of dollars from Christians and churchgoers. Beloved, it's all around us. Deception is everywhere. It's in the schools, it's in the workplace, and it's even in the church. And a child of God who is eager to be an apostle at school or at work or a neighborhood, they can easily be victim of deceptions. You know why? Because of our love for Christ, because of our love for others, because of the grace of God that is given to us, because of our desire to reach people for Christ, we can become victims of deception. And so, today's message is to challenge you to pray and how to pray against the spirit of deception. You want me to do what? Learn to pray against the spirit of deception. Let me tell you the story in my own words. But before I do that, let's review. The first answer to the question, you want me to do what, is what? Stepping up. Number two, go to the enemy's territory. Number three, cross over the river of your impossibility. Number four, yield to God. Number five, stay with the program. And number six, learn from your failures. And here today, we find the people of God returning from Gilgal, returning from a revival meeting where the word of God has been preached so powerfully, where they have recommitted themselves to the Lord, where they have rededicated themselves to obedience to the word of God, where they have been celebrating their victory over Ai. At last, they were on spiritual high. Watch out. Always watch out for the times immediately after spiritual victory. Especially during those times immediately after a great blessing from the hand of God. Watch out, because these are Satan's opportune time to scam you and to get you to fall. Whenever you think that you've made it, watch out. That is the time when you are most vulnerable to Satan's deception and his schemes and his wild schemes. And so they celebrated victory. They rededicated themselves to the cause of evangelism. They recommitted themselves to speak for Christ in their schools and their neighborhood. They have reaffirmed their call to be an apostle in school and at work and neighborhood, wherever they may go. But when you do that, listen to me, when you do that, don't be surprised that the enemy and the opposition and the deception will go after you with vengeance. Don't be surprised. The Bible said that when Jesus began his messianic ministry of preaching the kingdom of God, of healing the sick, of raising the dead, of casting out demons, there were three groups who are normally at enmity with each other. They hated each other. They fought with each other, and yet they got united in opposition toward Jesus. There were the Pharisees, the Herodians, and the Sadducees. So a friend of mine in Australia used to call them, they are sad, you see. Listen to me, when you become serious about exercising your apostleship, when you become serious about claiming your workplace for Christ, when you become serious about claiming your school for Christ, when you become serious about being a missionary in your mission field where God has placed you, that is the time when plots against you are going to thicken, when plots against you will begin to take place. That is the time when Satan will work overtime to get you to fall. That is the time when others will do all they can to get you discouraged. That's the time when all of hell will break loose. Even some believers will discourage you. And that is why you must know how to pray. How to pray against deception and deceivers. Now let me tell you the story. It's really very simple. The Gibeonites lived next door. I mean, they're next door neighbors. They're right close by. But they got some old clothes, worn out, torn, mended clothes, and they pretended to have come a long way. They had some dried up, moldy food. They had patched and parched wineskin, and they're even wearing worn out sandals. And they said, oh, your servants came from a long, long distance. Why did they have to go to all this trouble to do this? Why did they have to go to this trouble of cooking up this scheme, this diabolical scheme? Why? Why didn't they just say, hey, we make a covenant with us. We come here to serve you, just do. Good question. I want to tell you why. Very simply, these Gibeonites, they knew the Bible. They knew the Bible. They knew that in the book of Deuteronomy chapter 20, verses 10 to 15, it says that when you go in there, wipe out the Canaanites, but make covenant with those who are far away. They knew the Bible. Listen, my beloved friend, the people who are most deceptive are those who can quote the Bible as well as you can. The people who use passages out of the Bible to silence you, to intimidate you, to cool off your passion, they are the most dangerous ones. Oh, they will say to you, oh, where is the love of Christ? Don't you love Christ? Aren't you supposed to love everybody everywhere, whatever they do, whatever they think, whatever? Aren't you supposed to love everybody? Doesn't the Bible say, judge not? How many of you heard that? All right. Why are you judging other people by not accepting the fact and by demanding that Jesus is the only way? Why are you judging people who prefer immoral lifestyle? Why are you judging people who have different sexual preferences? Why? They quote the Bible wrongly. They take it out of context in order to deceive, in order to intimidate. And the Bible said that when Jesus encountered the Samaritan woman, she began to use the Bible. She was using theological arguments. If you're looking for a method of sharing Christ with others, you cannot get better than John chapter 4, where Jesus encountered with the Samaritan woman. It's amazing, amazing. Just read it with that in mind. Because she was trying to derail him, trying to divert his attention, trying to give him some red herring, as most people try to do, but he would not fall for it. She said, well, the Samaritans don't have any dealing with the Jews. He let that pass. She said, well, the tradition said, he ignored that. She said, we have two different belief systems. He let that pass. And Jesus would not fall for this red herring, for this diversion. And he kept on boring in and boring in and boring in at her need, her desperate need for repentance and faith. And he was saying, as it were, in my own words, not his words, what about you? Are you saved? Do you have peace with God? Is your life fulfilled? He kept boring in until she surrendered. Had Joshua and the leadership of Israel sought the mind of God, the counsel of God, the wisdom of God, he would have given them discernment. God would have shown them that these people are wolves in sheep's clothing. Beloved, always be wary of those who use spiritual language to seduce you, those who use spiritual language to lead you away from the truth. A story told that I always love to tell, because it's so powerful. It's a real story about a British art critic by the name of Duveen. And one time he took his daughter to the beaches in England, and she would not go to the icy cold water, even in July, it's cold. If you're Brit, you will understand what I'm talking about. And he would try to persuade her to go with him. She wouldn't. He tried, and finally, he took some of the equipment that he had for the picnic, and he took a tea kettle, and he built a fire and boiled the water. And with a great flare, he went up there and said, "See, honey?" And he started pouring the boiling water into the ocean. And the girl gleefully ran into the ocean, thinking that the ocean is now warmed up. Listen to me, this may be a harmless maneuver by a father, but listen to me, that's how we are often deceived by others. They mixed just a little bit of truth with an ocean full of deception, and we wade in thinking, unsuspecting, that we've been tricked and been lured away from our mission of being ambassadors for Jesus Christ. Beloved, listen, Joshua had his suspicions. You read the text. I mean, obviously, there was a check in his spirit, as we would say now. There was something, and he kept questioning them. There was something there, but he didn't ask the Lord for discernment. Even went against his own better judgment. Listen, James said in 4:2, he said, "You have not because you ask not." And then when you ask wrongly. But he did not say that until he said in 1:5, "If you lack wisdom, you ask God for it." And you know what he said? He may give it to you. Did you get that? No? What did he say? He will give it to you. If you ask God for wisdom, he will give it to you. That's one prayer you can be absolutely sure about, that God will give it to you in abundance. When you ask, he will give it to you. Beloved, let me tell you something. In case you kind of run around and said, "Michael has got it all," I haven't. I can write a book about the times that I have failed to ask discernment from the mind of God, and I made a bunch of things. The greatest danger for a child of God is summarized in the following words: "I can handle it." Let me tell you something. Take that word out of your vocabulary. I remember some pompous guy some years ago was asking me, he said, "Oh, Brother Yusuf, what are your strengths?" I said, "I have none." "Okay, what are your weaknesses?" I said, "Every area of my life." And I've been doing that ever since. Beloved, listen to me. "I can handle it" is the beginning of a downfall of a believer. Listen to me. "I can handle this drink. I can handle this wrong relationship. I can handle this shady business deal. I can handle this close friendship with the unbeliever and the ungodly." Wrong. Here's what F.B. Meyer said. Listen to what F.B. Meyer said. "Christians are tempted more by the wiles of Satan than by his open assault. Christians are tempted more by the deceitfulness of sin than by his declared war." Listen to me. The main reason why our troops are having dickens of a time in wars is because they are trained to be fighters of armies. They are trained to fight wars with other soldiers. And they are the best of the best at that. But the reason they're having this hard time is because of the deception of the enemy. You could dress like a civilian or could dress like an army person, and they come in and blow themselves up. Deception. It is the same in my spiritual walk and your spiritual walk. Beloved, I know when someone falls, the last thing I want to say is anything but, for the grace of God, there go I. But beloved, we also live in times when we must not only pray for discernment, but put our guards up for discernment. That we must specifically pray. That we must keep on the alert against the subtle deception of sin and Satan. Only prayer will give you the discernment against the flattery and the flattering words. Only prayer will guard you against the scheming of the ungodly. Only prayer will protect you against the danger of the blind alleys of life. And that is why Jesus taught us to pray, "Our Father in heaven." And then he concludes by saying, "Deliver us from the evil one." Deliver us from the evil one. When you embark on witnessing for Christ, when you embark on living for Christ, when you embark on being an ambassador for Christ, whether it be at work or at your school or your neighborhood, whatever it may be, if you do it without leaning on God's power and wisdom in prayer, you are opening yourself up to all sorts of failure. To enter into a business deal or a business partnership or into a marriage or start a new ministry without leaning and consulting your Heavenly Father, you are opening yourself up to all sorts of deceptions by the enemy. But I cannot conclude this message without giving you the biblical teaching on how to deal with the aftermath of deception. When Joshua discovered this horrible failure, many people wanted to kill the Gibeonites. They said, "Listen, and it sounds logical. They deceived us. They snookered us. And they deserve not to live." But the leadership acted with integrity. Listen to me. They kept their word. Though they were humiliated, yet they did not want to bring disgrace upon the name of God and their testimony be tarnished by walking back on the covenant. To be sure, Joshua rebuked them. He punished them for their deception. But he kept his word. They knew that their testimony in the long run is far more important than revenge. Amen. And that is why Paul gives us an injunction in 1 Corinthians. He said, when an unbelieving couple, one of them becomes a believer, this believing spouse must stay with the unbelieving spouse at all possible. That's why, listen to me, after failure and sin, repentance must take place. Repentance must take place. God is waiting for you to turn to Him with open arms. Because often accepting the consequences of another person's deception is the price that you have to pay. But God will even strengthen you in those times. I know that in some situations, and I've seen it, the consequences can be so painful. I know that. But God will strengthen you when you turn to Him. There may be someone here today that would say to me, "Michael, I have fallen into sin as a result of somebody else's deception, or even deceiving myself." Someone here today may say, "I'm suffering greatly as a result of past failure." Hear me right. It does not honor God on the one hand to stay in your failure, or on the other hand, become bitter toward the person who deceived you. It does not honor God, on the one hand, to live in regret, and on the other hand, cool your passion for Christ. When you ask God for forgiveness, let me tell you, He'll give it to you. He'll give it to you. But then you have to persevere, and He will strengthen you then. Because I know my God. I know my God can bring joy out of sorrow. That I know my God can bring hope out of despair. I've experienced my God to bring light out of darkness. I know my God can bring gladness out of mourning.
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